0: ABC News Radio. I'm Rob Martier. The U.S. and Iran have reportedly agreed in principle to a deal to wind down the war. That's according to the New York Times, which cited a senior U.S. official. The official told the outlet that some of the most sensitive issues have yet to be resolved. This comes after President Trump said earlier today that negotiations with Iran are proceeding in an orderly and constructive manner. The president of Iran also said today that his country is ready to assure the world they are not seeking nuclear weapons. Pope Leo is set to issue landmark new guidance on preserving human dignity in the face of artificial intelligence. The Pope, who has been an outspoken critic of AI's potential to erode human values, will release an encyclical on the topic Monday. He will be joined in Vatican City by leading Catholic figures and Chris Ola, a co-founder of the AI company Anthropic. Last week, the Pope launched a new commission on artificial intelligence, citing its potential effects on human beings and humanity as a whole. Two New Jersey lawmakers say all ICE detainees held at Newark's Delaney Hall should be freed after touring the facility over the weekend. More from Sarah Lee Kessler.
1: Senator Andy Kim and Congressman Robert Menendez Jr. showed up to support detainees who'd begun a hunger strike over spoiled food.
2: Inhumane treatment, talked about the poor food, they talked about the water tasting disgusting.
1: Kim also said he met with 18-year-old girls who would be graduating high school if they hadn't been arrested. I'm Sarah Lee Kessler.
0: Swedish driver Felix Rosenquist raised that bottle of icy cold milk as he edged David Malukas to win the Indianapolis 500. The nail-biter finish followed a rain delay and a crash that knocked out two-time winner Joseph Newgarden from the race. It's the first Indy 500 win for Rosenquist. The margin of victory, 0.0233 of a second. Rob Martier, NBC News Radio.
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0: House Speaker Mike Johnson says the temperature needs to be turned down in the United States following Saturday's shooting outside the White House. After the shooting that left the suspect dead and a civilian injured, Johnson said, "We live in a heightened threat environment."
5: I keep telling my Democrat colleagues, you cannot demonize the other side, call them Nazis, call the president a threat to democracy and all that, and expect that some crazy people will not be triggered by it. We got to turn that down.
0: Johnson said President Trump accepts the risk as part of his duty and job, and it says a lot about him. According to multiple reports, authorities believe it was 21-year-old Nasir Best who fired shots near the outer perimeter of the White House. He reportedly had run-ins with local law enforcement before. The oldest son of the late Senator John McCain has passed away. Scott Carr has details.
6: According to an online obituary, Doug McCain died suddenly at the age of 66 on May 20th. His sister Meghan McCain confirmed the news in an ex post on Sunday, describing her brother as a wonderful, joyful man. Like his father, Doug McCain served as a Navy pilot. As of yet, no cause of death has been given.
0: With the New York Knicks one game away from heading to the NBA Finals, the NYPD says it will no longer issue permits for watch parties outside Madison Square Garden. Larry Kofsky explains.
7: Police say the change follows a watch party during Thursday's Game 2 of the NBA Eastern Conference Final between the Knicks and the Cleveland Cavaliers. Six people were arrested as some fans became unruly, blocking traffic, throwing bottles, and jumping over police barriers. I'm Larry Kofsky.
0: The Knicks have a 3-0 series lead over the Cavaliers. Game 4 is tomorrow night in Cleveland. The first Star Wars film to hit the big screen in nearly 7 years is looking at a $100 million start. The Mandalorian and Grogu brought in $82 million in its first weekend. It's looking at hitting $102 million through the Memorial Day holiday on Monday. Rob Martier, NBC News Radio.
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10: 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Got a lot of questions coming in on chat, and we have some news, but we've got calls coming in from all over, so we should probably get to that first, because I don't want anybody to wait too long when they call. We try to make it as quick as we can.
11: Keep them moving.
10: 866-594-4150. Let's talk to Carl. You're on the Under the Hood Show. Carl, what can we do for you?
12: I recently got a recall letter from Ford about my F-150 that the transmission could suddenly drop into a lower gear. How worried should I be about this?
11: Get it done. You know, the recalls are there. They're safety recall.
12: They're not doing anything about it.
11: Then why did you get a recall letter? It just says, hey, we want to let you know your transmission could cause something serious damage, but we can't fix you. What's the letter say?
12: What it says.
11: It doesn't say that we're waiting on parts, we're waiting on a fix, something like that. What does it say? Stop driving it?
12: It says they don't have a fix for it yet. Just a warning that it could happen.
11: Well, I suppose they're trying to protect themselves, so if it does happen, then they say, well, we told them about it and gave them the chance to not drive it. That's usually not the way they go. They usually issue a stop driving order and tell you don't drive it. It's a safety issue. Or they say, we have a fix, bring it in, or we don't have the fix, we're awaiting the parts, but it's going to be soon, and it'll be a very unlikely chance of it happening. They've got to have a reason behind it. With recalls, they usually, you know, pick the lesser of two evils, either paying the price if somebody does get hurt when there's a problem, or, you know, fixing it. I mean, it's they're notifying you to let you know what happens, but I don't know. I'm not a car lawyer for that kind of thing, but you got to get it as soon as the recall comes to you. You got to get in there and get it fixed. But you can also get a hold of the dealer and really, you know, have a discussion with you bought this thing. Get a hold of them. Get on the phone with them right now and say, hey, I got this letter. What's this mean? And am I safe? Am I going to drive this? Have them put it in writing if you want. I mean, if you really want to go there, but I can't imagine what if you're hauling a trailer down the road with it. You're pulling your boat. headed down the road, and all of a sudden it drops into a low gear and causes a problem. Is it just one gear it's dropping down, or is it dropping all the way to low? I don't know on this one, but I wouldn't feel comfortable thinking that it could be a safety issue. And if it is a safety issue and they're suggesting to not drive it, you'd think they would offer some kind of reimbursement for not being able to drive it. Don't know.
13: Oh, Carl, your phone's going bad there. Sorry about that. We just lost you, I think.
11: Get a recall on the phone.
13: You make bad choices, Carl. I was just looking over here while you guys were talking, and it does the 1.4 million vehicles in his range.
11: That's plenty.
13: And it does say you can call and there is a fix that they have. Maybe they don't have it right at the moment, but I think somewhere in there it should say you can check it. And
11: yeah, see, I think there's more to this than we know. But you got to call them. Whenever you get a letter like that, you call because that's a serious safety issue if you've got a vehicle dropping down a lot of gears. If it's just dropping one gear, if you're in overdrive and it drops down one gear, you can live with that. It's not going to hurt anything. But if it's dropping into first gear because there's a problem, which vehicles have done this in the past, other ones, that would be a serious issue. Your wheels will lock up.
13: If Shannon were here, I'm going to fill in. I'll play the part of Shannon.
11: Yeah, what would he do?
13: He would say that he doesn't know if 1.4 million 11-year-old vehicles should be their responsibility anymore. Right? That's what he would say. He would say at some point, you can't expect the manufacturer to cover every incident. And now we're at 1.4 million trucks, and it's 2015 to 2017.
11: Oh.
13: So that's a long way out. That's what Shannon would say. And I would say, that sounds like somebody at the top of the org chart rather than the bottom that he would say that.
11: Well, yeah, if the fix is to replace the transmission.
13: It's not.
11: Can you imagine? I mean, there's people that are like, I bought this car.
13: What if the faulty sensor isn't the faulty sensor and the transmission's going to have,
11: Yeah, I mean, there's a lot of variables in there for sure, you know, especially if you can't afford to fix
13: something
11: big. If it was several thousand dollars, then that changes the views, and a lot of it's politics on what gets fixed and what doesn't get fixed. But
13: I would bet, that plays a big factor in if you're the manufacturer of a vehicle and you know you have 1.5 million vehicles out there that have this issue, if the fix is $10, your reaction is going to be different than if it's $2,200.
11: Yeah, and if most of them are failing instead of just maybe...
13: Some, yeah.
11: Oh, five of them might fail, and what's the chance that somebody's going to get really hurt when they fail? It was just one? How much is it? There's a lot of things behind the doors, I bet,
13: which
11: we don't want to see.
13: In their defense, that sounds very callous and cold, but we all make that decision every day, right? I mean, that's how all decisions are made. What's the outcome of this going to be that if there's a risk, should I do it? Should I go down this side of the ski hill or that side? Well, I'm old and rickety, so not that one anymore.
11: That was scary. Yeah. But did you die? You're still here to talk about it.
13: 866-594-4150. Let's talk to Bill. You're on the End of the Hood Show. Bill, what can we do for you?
14: Yes, I have a 2022 Subaru Outback, and it has a high idle, 1,800 RPM when I started in the morning, and it stays quite high for a minute or two. Is that something to be concerned about?
11: They do idle pretty high when you start them, especially when the cars are getting a little bit of mileage build up on them and they're starting to come into need of tune-ups, fuel system services, emission system cleaning on these vehicles. I know we do a lot of emission system cleaning using the CRC GDI service kits to clean out emission systems, and then we reprogram the throttle body. We relearn that so it relearns its base idle and all that. If they get carbon buildup in there and that blade is hanging open a little bit, it thinks that's, when you shut it off and restart, it thinks that's the base point, and that's where it should be, and that's too much. It'll cause it to idle high. So a simple cleaning of the throttle body can make a world of difference on most cars when things like this start occurring. But again, the Subarus, they do idle up. They tend to idle up high when you first start them, and then they come down. But they shouldn't stay there too long. You'll know the difference between, oh, that's what it always did, to now, boy, that seems pretty high up.
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22: Here's a look at the Twin Ports weather forecast from the meteorological team at Northern News Now in Duluth. Few clouds tonight with a low of 51 degrees, winds southwest at 5 to 10 miles an hour. Monday, mostly sunny skies and a high of 82 degrees, winds south-southwest at 10 to 15 miles an hour. Monday night, clear skies and a low of 56 degrees, winds south-southwest at 5 to 10 miles an hour. Tuesday, a few clouds and a high around 85 degrees, winds out of the south at 5 to 10 miles an hour.
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10: 866-594-4150. Real quick, before we talk to John in Florida on the chat here, Steven says, I think referring to me letting my battery go dead. It says anytime, they say anytime your battery goes dead and you recharge it back up, the life of the battery is cut in half.
11: Yeah, the reserve capacity is cut down. If you go to our partners at autobatteries.com,
10: is that still,
11: they'll show you all that stuff.
10: With like AGM batteries, that's still the case?
11: AGM batteries are not as bad, and a lot of those are made to be deep cycle. If they're deep cycle AGM, they're made to do that. But a regular lead acid battery is designed, though it's just because of the design of it, yes, you kill it and you recharge it, you're going to lose half your reserve capacity.
10: And I did mention that to you. I said I killed it. So, yeah.
11: So at some point, it's like, okay, I got a fully charged battery. I got plenty of voltage. It'll start the car. But if you open the door and leave the lights on for like a minute.

0: on day one that you bought it fully charged, it's completely dead, and then you recharge it fully again, instead of being able to leave the door open for an hour before it's dead, it's 30 minutes.
1: Gotcha.
0: You run it dead again, fully charge it.
1: And eventually you're going to get to the point where if you open the door, it's going to
0: die fast. Yeah, okay. It's just lower and lower and lower every time.
1: By the way, I totally expect you, and so does everyone, to remember everything I said to you in passing about my car. So when you said, like there, you were surprised about my battery, and I specifically talked to you about it, but it was like 6 months ago.
0: Well, what about 30 years ago when you told me about the Cutlass and it had that little noise in the camshaft? And
1: that's the thing. That's your fault, by the way.
0: It is my fault.
1: Yeah, because you normally do. So that's the, if you had fixed my car, you would remember when you did it, what you did exactly. But me just talking about it, that's not going to. Let's talk to John in Florida. John, you're on the End of the Hood Show. What can we do for you?
2: Hey, guys. Thank you. Love your show. Your guys are terrific. I wish you were here in Central Florida. My wife has an 89 Buick Park Avenue with 340,000 miles on it. Spend most of its life in Florida. We've been having a issue the past year. After you start the car, about a minute later, it starts running rough. And generally, if you wait long enough at idle, it stalls. Like, let's say a minute later, minute and a half. I have this problem with what feels like what you think from the old school, a loaded up carburetor. You know, you flood a car and then you get it started and it just starts basically running really rough. That's effectively what it does. It starts kind of running rough and then it just shuts down. If you start it up right away again, sometimes it's generally okay. And then other times after you start up, it will run a little rough until it gets until you get into the accelerator and then everything smooths out. I could basically run it, you know, on the highway for 2 hours at 70 miles an hour and not a problem. It runs real smooth. But, you know, I've been having this problem and it's been tuned up several years ago. The ICM and the distributor block was replaced because of a check engine light. But had a little rough idle before that. Other than that, full tune up, wires, plugs, two old school mechanics I talked to don't believe it's the fuel pump or fuel related. They suspect it could be electrical issue and a wiring due to the age of the car. No codes that pop up. One mechanic suggested replacing maybe the ECM. And the fuel pump was replaced about 8 years old, 8 years ago. The OEM lasted 27 years. I think that's maybe when that little rough idle started. At traffic lights. That's pretty much it.
0: But I highly doubt the ECM is bad. That they just don't really fail on those cars. I don't know if I've ever replaced one. But there's a couple things that I look at real close. There's a wiring harness that runs down the front side of the engine that runs to the camshaft sensor and the crankshaft sensor. It's on the passenger side there by the pulleys. Look at that real close because they'll wear through and they'll chafe the wires and cause some weird issues with them running, idling, things like that. And then the other thing is those injectors on that car, once they became 5-6 years old, we started having some issues with them. And you got a car that's a lot older than that now. And we've put a lot of injectors in those cars over the years. So it's possible that you've got some windings breaking down that they just can't open the injector to the amount open that the computer wants them to be open quickly enough. So you're having some issues there. A car that old, which, when we get these engines in, whether they're in a Fiero or a Cutlass Sierra or Park Avenue, occasionally we'll get one of these older ones in like that. And a lot of the times, I'd say probably half the time, we fix them. We put new injectors in them. They sell them. They're available. Advanced Auto Parts carries those. Pretty common parts still because there's a lot of those cars on the road. In our area, we don't see as many because they've rusted and died, but down south that's still a pretty popular car to pick up as a used car because it was, you know, one of those more bulletproof vehicles at the time. Good transmission, good engine, the body's held up and in warmer weather, so there's still a lot of them out, so they still have readily available parts for those. But I would not be surprised if you've got some injectors that have just failed, and they can just run poor. You start them, they shake, misfire, and they'll die, and you restart them, the computer adjusts a little bit, then they'll run pretty good for a while, and then they'll, they can give you that little roughness at idle. The other thing can cause

0: toughness at idle is carbon buildup behind the valves or just worn valves in those engines. But a lot of times it's just the injectors.
1: John, thanks very much for the call. Good luck. Let's take a quick break. You are listening to the Under the Hood Show. 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
2: NBC News Radio, I'm Rob Martier. The U.S. and Iran have reportedly agreed in principle to a deal to wind down the war. That's according to the New York Times, which cited a senior U.S. official. The official told the outlet that some of the most sensitive issues have yet to be resolved. This comes after President Trump said earlier today that negotiations with Iran are proceeding in an orderly and constructive manner. Pope Leo is set to issue landmark new guidance on preserving human dignity in the face of artificial intelligence. The Pope, who has been an outspoken critic of AI's potential to erode human values, will release an encyclical on the topic Monday. He will be joined in Vatican City by leading Catholic figures. Swedish driver Felix Rosenquist raised that bottle of icy cold milk as he edged David Malukas to win the Indianapolis 500. The margin of victory, 0.0233 of a second. Rob Martier, NBC News Radio.
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1: Marty in St. Paul, Minnesota?
0: No.
1: Okay, good. Because I mean, not okay, good. That'd be neat. But
0: Marty in Yuma, Arizona.
1: I grew up with a
0: Yuma. I know, a Marty Bradshaw?
1: A Marty Bradshaw, yeah.
0: Sounds like a... That sounds like he should be a...
1: Hey, it's me, Marty Bradshaw. Come on down.
0: A used car salesman or a baseball player or NASCAR driver.
1: Waterbeds.
0: Yeah, Marty Bradshaw over here at the Waterbed Factory.
1: Stop on... Or an auction... You made me just think of an auctioneer. Stop on down. We got a lot of loads of hay. We got four new heifers. You know, that's like a...
0: All priced under market value.
1: 866-594-4150. Got some stuff coming in on the chat. Hold on. Let me switch my mice here.
0: Is it Marty Bradshaw?
1: And go back to this screen. I have a 2026 GMC 3.0 Duramax. Should I use Howells on every fill-up, or what do you recommend? Any problems to watch for? I had a 23 Tahoe with a 3.0 Duramax, and I loved the mileage. GMC Duramax.
0: I would say that you should be using the Everyday Diesel Treat from Hotshot Secret.
1: Okay.
0: Every tankful. And yes, not every other tankful. You've got to run an additive in every single tank to protect the injectors and the pump and the whole system.
1: Okay.
0: That's really important.
1: Everyone.
0: Everyone. It's like saying, hey, should I put oil in my car after every oil change or not? Can I run just...
1: Why isn't it just in there then?
0: In there?
1: Yeah.
0: Money.
1: Because they do that,
0: money.
1: Right?
0: They removed all the lubricating properties for emissions. So then we put something back in there that I don't know.
1: And that's fair that if diesel were another 10 cents, people would go, I don't want to, I'll add my own additive, right? I mean, and I'm not.
0: Can you imagine that if one station had it, but it was 10 or 15 cents more,
1: but you didn't have to,
0: whatever the
1: additive,
0: cost of the additive is, and then the other one didn't, they go for the cheapest pump.
1: Yeah.
0: It's just the problem we're having now with people grabbing the E85 pump because it's the cheapest.
1: Mm-hmm.
0: Oh, it's $1.89. Let's put that in my car instead of $4. Oh, why does my car run bad now?
1: That is tempting. I mean, not really. But like, I think of now with gas prices the way they are, I'm really glad I don't have that car that burned gas anymore. Because I didn't mind it when it was, you know, it was 215 versus 240. Even though the gap is the same.
0: And in myself, I don't like... Yeah, I like my gas to always be cheap when everything else goes up because it's just something we've become accustomed to. But on the curve of inflation, if we went back to 1980 when fuel was like 68 cents a gallon and we applied regular inflation to that a loaf of bread that was 68 cents or whatever it was.
1: Yeah.
0: What would, you could probably look that up, Chris, something that cost 68 cents in 1980, what would it cost today?
1: I don't think we want to get into
0: $12
1: looking anything up. I don't think we want to get into reasons or
0: no. I mean, just inflation
1: I know.
0: General.
1: Yeah, yeah.
0: So it'd be crazy, but it's still is cheap, but
1: ooh,
0: it's also something that drives the world.
1: I remember when they put the $1 sign up.
0: A lot of them had magic marker, and then somebody went up to the sign and they spray painted the one in front of everything. It was like 101.9.
1: We had. The one station had the sign, the big sign that rotated made out of light bulbs, and they had to add a new one to the sign, and they couldn't just staple up a sign. And I think they were,
0: they were
1: happy.
0: I wonder when the day is that they have to add a one in front of the, will we still be using gas cars when they have to add another one to the signs?
1: Don't say that.
0: I bet there are some stations. I mean, most of them have gone digital now.
1: Have you looked?
0: Do you remember? I mean, I think all our signs around here that are digital have three digits.
1: I think they're digital, and they have a spot for each digit. So,
0: but they have a spot for three, I think.
1: No.
0: $9.99, I think. And then it says 0.9 on the end in digital up on the
1: Maybe
0: corner.
1: They just switch, get rid of the 0.9. Just paint over that so they can use all four letters.
0: I'm going to go look now on the way back to the shop. I'm going to look up at these stations and see if there's three or digits or four digits up there.
1: 866-594-4150. They'll go to the all flat one. I think that's what
0: we've got a lot of those big TV screen ones.
1: Yeah. Now. Let's talk to Chase. You're on the End of the Hood Show. Chase, what can we do for you?
7: Hey, guys. I just wanted to get your opinion on the Freeliter Duramax. I'm looking to get a used one that's in like the 50,000 to 75,000 mile range.
1: All right, that's our phones are not. This is not great.
0: Yeah, they're updating a off-site. They're doing a update for pushing updates through, and they had to push them through on the day we're doing the show when they know that that's the only day they can't do it. So,
1: Chase, though, I kind of heard what he said. We just talked about it.
0: Three liter Duramax. Buying a 3 liter Duramax vehicle is good idea, bad idea? Overall, I like the engine for the way it drives. They're pretty, they're economical and they're pretty good as far as, you keep them maintained. They run really well. They're good for pulling what they're recommended to pull. So overall, that's okay. The thing I don't like about them is when they do break, they are super expensive to fix. and a lot of shops won't touch them. They'll work on a full-size Duramax V8, but they will not work on those smaller Duramax engines, just like they won't work on a lot of the ProMasters and the Chevy Colorado and all those things that have the small diesels, the Dodge diesel, the Ram engine they have in the Jeep and things. They don't do it, and it's crazy money, and the parts are really expensive. So that is an issue. That's why, for me, I wouldn't personally buy one. If I was buying it for a business and I was going to buy it and own it and get rid of it before it was out of warranty, like trade it in and get the next model, I own it for 3 years, I trade it in and get the next model, I own it 3 years, I would definitely do that because of the cost and the fuel savings and all that. I think it'd be a good idea. But for me to personally buy one, especially one that was 3 or 4 or 5 years old or more, I just wouldn't do it, because I've seen how much it can cost when somebody comes to us and says, I need an engine.
1: Now, owning one, if you've had it forever and it's your, they're great.
0: Yeah, as long until it breaks.
1: Right.
0: But driving of it and owning it, that experience is great. It's when it breaks. Plus, there is a big difference in what you're going to cost for maintenance. If you have to maintain this thing, you know, your oil changes.
1: Yeah.
0: It's going to be expensive compared to a gas vehicle. So depending on what your use is, if you're a person that's putting on 3,000 miles every 3 months, I would definitely go with gas, because it's going to cost you a lot less for maintenance, and you're not running it like you would normally a diesel. Over the highway, well, as much as you can save on fuel economy, I mean, there's quite a spread between a gas and a diesel on this. So I might run that route if I was going to be on the road a lot.
1: The takeaway I've always taken from you guys talking about it is, this is just like the general sense I get from you guys is, if you don't need the power of a diesel, don't get one.
0: Right.
1: Don't get your daily driver as a dieseler. Don't go say, hey, oh, I got a good deal on this truck because it's a diesel and I like a diesel. If you don't need to drive the diesel, don't drive one. That's pretty, right?
0: Our customers are spending between 2 and 3 times more per mile to keep and own a vehicle and maintain it compared to a gas vehicle when they have a diesel.
1: Mm-hmm.
0: So it's a lot. If you're only using it, well, I just drive it to work every day. And we have a lot of customers of ours that drive Duramax and Cummins diesels and Power Strokes to work every day. That's just your daily driver. They never haul anything. They got a 3/4 ton or a 1 ton truck, and they just drive it to work. Never have a boat behind it. Never put anything in the box. It's just, it's just my driver. It's my old driver. I got a good deal on it, like you said, because it's just my truck.
1: Is there a mile limit where it starts to make sense? Like,
0: you'll know what that is. What?
1: I mean, I drive 100 miles a day. Is that
0: 100 miles a day? You'd have to get. First off, you're going to pay a lot more for that oil change that you need done, and it's a little longer oil change. The fuel is going to be more than. The fuel economy is usually better on a diesel than a gas, quite a bit.
1: But the fuel's more.
0: But the fuel is more, especially now. You get, when the prices go up, the spread between gas and diesel widens. You know, if you got $2 for gas, you might be $2.60 for diesel. At $3, you might be $4 for diesel.
1: Mm-hmm.
0: At $4, you're $5.40, $5.50. So it just keeps getting wider, which is really weird.
1: Yeah.
0: But you have to have diesel, right? You have to have diesel to run the trucks that bring everything to us. So they know that.
1: They sure do.
0: Yeah.
1: 866-594-4150. Let's talk to Craig in Iowa. Craig, you're on the End of the Hood Show. What can we do for you?
8: I just bought a 2017 Ford Escape SE four-wheel drive with a 2.0 EcoBoost with 27,000 miles. I got it from my parents. It's like brand new. I'm just wondering, what is there anything I should be looking out for? Any kind of upcoming maintenance I should be doing on it? He had it serviced regularly. They just quit driving, and I took it over.
0: Yeah, that's a pretty good vehicle. Which engine's in it? Is it the 4-cylinder or the 6?
8: 2.0 4-cylinder.
0: The 2.0, okay. Well, that's good. the smaller engine, the turbo engine, that's a crapshoot. You don't know what might happen on that. But that's a pretty solid engine you have. We don't do very many of those engine swaps at all in our shop. We're doing a lot
8: That is an EcoBoost. So.
0: Oh, you got the 2-liter turbo. All right, now I'm thinking of the other one.
8: Yeah.
0: I'm there too. Okay. Anyways. Okay. It's not the 1.6, though. The 1.6 is the problematic one. That's the one we're replacing all the time in our shop. So
8: sticker under the hood says 2.0.
0: You've got to do your oil changes on that. Keep that up. Make sure you don't let the air filter get so dirty that it's sucking it into the engine. I've seen a couple of those lately. You got to make sure you do the upkeep on that. But transmission fluid is very important on these vehicles. So many people just let them go, and they come in, the fluid's black, they're shifting poorly, they start having issues with them. So definitely don't do that. But overall, you know, I think it's a pretty good vehicle.
8: I know he was a stickler for 3,500 to 5,000. I'm a stickler for 3,000 to 5,000 for oil change.
0: That's better. 5,000 is way too much on that engine. On any turbo engine that's that small, it can't take it.
8: Okay. Like I said, I know it's in a range there somewhere, but I got a 27. I put 3,000 on it in the last couple months. Should I take it in for a trans fluid change, or do I got some time, or timeline on that, do you think?
0: If you don't know when it was done, I would do it now, because I bet it's way longer. If you don't know when, it was probably way longer than you think. It may never have been done.
8: All right, that's all I wanted. I really appreciate you guys. You've taught me a lot.
0: Thank you. So,
8: thank you very much.
1: Thanks very much for the call, Craig. You're listening to the Under the Hood Show. We're going to take a quick break.
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6: 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Yeah, baby!
1: 866-594-4150. That's the number to reach us here at the Under the Hood Show. Chat, question on the chat. I have a 2015 Explorer, and my defrost doesn't work. I think AC works on all settings, and heat does, except defrost. The shop said some heating wire or something. What's your opinion? First of all, as a question.
0: Heating wire or something?
1: I think AC works on all settings, and heat does, except defrost. They think that.
0: He's got to be talking about the front defroster if he's saying AC works, right? Not the back. But when he says wire, I think the back.
1: No, I think the heating wire is wiring in the, like, there's a short, right? I mean, what is that?
0: There's wiring that controls the doors to go from hot to cold. So that's part of it. And then there's motors that control the doors from hot to cold in the dash. Now, those motors fail a lot. And the boxes that have the doors in them, they can also have the doors break. So they can't be actuated by the motors any longer. I got one now. We're putting in an F-150. We looked and the motor was bad, but it was bad because the door was broken and it was jammed. And sometimes the motors can fail and twist the door too hard and break the shaft on them.
1: Okay.
0: So he's got to find out, one, what we do is we'll scan it and see if anything weird comes up on the scanner data. Step two, if that looks pretty good and it's not moving physically, we will take the motor off the box and grab a hold of the shaft on the motor and turn it and see if it goes from hot to cold. And if we can flip it back and forth and the air comes out hot, it comes out cold, that's working, but we put the motor back on and it won't physically control it. And we look at the data and we can't make it move on our scanner. Then we know that that motor is bad or the wiring too, it's bad. Usually it'll give us a code, open wiring, open circuit.
1: Is there anything that it tells you? Cause the defrost is the one that doesn't work, because that should always
0: that's
1: work,
0: a
1: mode, right?
0: There's a mode door that switches from, so you've got several with a AC system these days. We have a mode that goes from face to defrost to floor that switches that. And then there's another one that controls the heat, hot and cold, usually a left and a right on most vehicles now.
1: And it should fail in the defrost mode, right?
0: No. Okay. Electric ones will fail anywhere they want. Okay. The old vacuum ones, if you lose vacuum, they default to defrost for safety. And when they're on heat on floor, they're always a blend of defrost and heat, because they figure if you need heat, it must be cold enough that your windshield needs some defrosting.
1: 866-594-4150. Let's go to Idaho and talk to David. You're on the End of the Hood Show. David, what can we do for you?
15: My wife has this idea that she wants to tow our tent trailer with her 2018 Jeep Compass. So I don't know. It doesn't have a hitch on it right now, but it's evidently rated to be able to tow up to a couple thousand pounds. But I didn't know if that was a smart idea, because it's only got a four-cylinder engine and an automatic transmission. So I'm trying to get some impartial advice on that question to share with my wife.
0: Yeah, tell her we said no. I wouldn't tow anything with that thing. We put so many transmissions in these Jeep Compasses. We've had a lot of them with cooler issues with them, and that'll burn the transmission up with no towing. And you don't really know until it happens.
15: Really?
0: Yeah. So it's good to have that checked if you can. They'll flow test it with a hot flush and make sure that it's working and change that fluid. It'd be just a great idea if you want to protect it.
15: No.
0: We put a lot of them in.
15: So you're, Have the cooler tested even before I do any towing?
0: Well, one, transmission service.
15: Or do any driving?
0: Transmission service. Just normal maintenance. Transmission service, and when you're doing a transmission service, have them flush the cooler as well. Do a hot flush and make sure it's flowing well, because it might be collapsed. But when you're, as far as towing goes, the best thing to tow with that is a bike rack with some bikes on it. Put your tent in the vehicle. If you're pulling, when it says it's rated to 2,000 pounds, that means realistically about 1,200 to 1,300 pounds of towing capacity on that trailer.
15: Okay.
0: Because you're going to have other stuff in there, and it's got to be no more than about 80%. I wouldn't feel comfortable with more than about 60% of what it's rated at, just because we've had so many transmission issues. We don't see many come in with trailer hitches. When we do, they're usually coming in for a transmission. They're just not really rated for that. I think they're probably overrating for towing, but we do see a lot of people put bike racks on them and kayak rack or something like that. They seem to be fine
16: with
0: that.
16: Like a platform, shelf,
0: a shelf with boxes back there, a utility carrier.
16: Those
0: seem to be fine.
16: Cargo carrier, there you go.
0: If you look around, you'll start seeing a lot of Jeep Compasses out there. You will almost never see one pulling any kind of a wheeled trailer behind it.
16: So much so that, like on that one, others, you should use a cargo trailer, a cargo shelf in the thing before you use a roof rack, because the roof rack is going to drag too.
0: Right.
16: You get the weight and the drag.
15: Oh, okay.
0: Yeah, the roof racks will also obstruct a lot of the, they'll drag the vehicle down for. Mm-hmm. And a lot of people don't understand. If they've got a trailer, let's say they're rated and they can safely pull 1,500 pounds behind a lightweight vehicle like that, they do that, but then they load up their roof with a bunch of stuff, which adds weight to the car, one, which is like towing. So now you've added that total capacity, but it also, that wind resistance might be the equivalent of adding 1,000 pounds behind you, because you're pushing into the wind.
16: That cargo weight, that towing weight includes cargo.
0: Includes everything else in the vehicle.
16: Like if the towing weight is 1,000 pounds, you can't put 1,000 pound tow on there and put sandbags in the back of the back seat.
0: Yeah, you can't. And four people in the car and coolers and all your camping gear. That all adds up. Unfortunately, I wish
15: I was going to ask you, did I hear you correctly when you said a lot of Jeep Compasses are coming in with transmission problems?
0: We're
15: not even towing anything?
0: Correct. We've had a number of the, out of all the Jeep vehicles, we've done more transmissions and Compasses than any of the other ones. But they've had coolers that have failed on them.
15: How much does a transmission replacement cost on one of those, roughly?
0: I think the used ones we've been...
15: A 9-speed automatic.
0: Yeah, the used ones we've been doing, I think, have been running about $3,800 installed, and the remanufacturers were closer to $5,800, I think. And that's in our area. It depends on where you go. It can range up and down all across the country, but that's a lot of money. Before I did that, I'd be like, let's trade it in for a Grand Cherokee or a Cherokee before I would wait and put a transmission in one. If you can avoid it, just avoid the issue.
16: My car has a tow rating of 700, which I read as zero.
0: Yeah, that's zero.
16: yeah. Don't do it
0: rack.
16: At all.
0: It's a bike rack.
16: Yeah. David, thanks very much for the call. Good luck. 866-594-4150. Let's talk to Dion in Wisconsin. Dion, you're on the End of the Hood Show. What can we do for you?
17: Well, Ford Explorer fuel inlet mill light. I'm like, why? What is it? I mean, I don't even understand the purpose of that.
0: Well,
17: there's a code on the dash for that.
0: Yeah, you've got that capless fuel system, right? You just open it up and you plug it in. So, yeah, we love those, right? They become dirty over the years.
16: I love it so far.
0: Well, they're fun to use. Yeah, they're very convenient to use.
17: Is there a way to bypass that to turn a switch so it isn't on the deck? You know what I mean? It's annoying.
0: No.
17: Check engine light. It's like, what?
0: It's there to tell you there's a leak in there so you don't pollute the world and kill everybody early. That's,
16: matter of fact, legally, you probably can't.
0: No, you can't. It's an emissions device. You can't go away. But what I'm surprised... So it's pretty foolproof. It works really good until it doesn't. you know, this thing, but look at it. It's 16, 17 years old. It's been working this whole time. Yeah. And they say, well, why don't we just sell a part that a new filler neck, like our partner over at Dorman. Why don't they make an OE fix for that with a cap, right? Just take, because you could put a cap on it and wouldn't know if it had one or not. Well, here's why. Because they do sell filler necks, but they sell them for the capless ones because they lasted 16 years. The cap one might only last that long too, and they cost about the same to build. So why not just fix it with the factory design? So they do sell filler necks. So you can buy those from Dorman. But I think
17: that was to fix the problem, the issue.
0: You're going to have to find out what it is. And what they do is they scan it. They see what the code is. And then they'll do a smoke test. They'll hook a smoke machine to that system, to the EVAT system, and pressurize it very slightly. And they will look for leaks. If they see an external leak, like smoke coming out of the filler cap area, then they know that that is bad and that it'll need to be replaced. If they do not see smoke there, it's likely moving internally, and you've got a bad vent valve, bad purge valve, something like that, and it's allowing it to leak internally. So it's got internal bleeding for smoke, and they can repair that by repairing whatever valve's bad. They'll just unhook the hose and watch and see, oh, smoke's coming out and that valve's closed. That valve is bad. It can be diagnosed. It takes a little bit of time, but within an hour or two, they can go through that system and find out exactly what's causing your light and get it turned off so you don't have to worry about it anymore.
17: Right. Okay. Well, it threw me off. I remember when a girlfriend got the vehicle and it was like, I went to put gas in, and I'm like, what'd you do with the cap?
0: I remember those days when they first came out. I had a number of people call us up at the repair shop and say, hey, my car doesn't have a cap, but I can't find one that fits it. It's really small. What fits it? Like, nothing. Like, well, what?
16: I love it in the winter because I always, when I drive the other car now, I always forget. So I'm out there and I'm freezing and I get the pump turned on and I turn and I open it and I'm like, oh, and then I gotta, it's that 3 seconds of my life right now.
0: It adds
16: fine.
0: Up.
16: I don't mind now. Now it's fine. But when it's 22 below and I'm trying to stand in between the pumps to get out of the wind, then I like it.
0: 10 below zero and a 40 mile an hour wind hitting you in the face, is it?
16: I'm sitting out there pulling the license plate down in the back trying to find the
0: gas
16: filler neck.
0: I own a car that still has a plate. You know, I own the one.
16: Oh, the
0: Monte
16: one.
0: Monte Carlo's got
16: one?
0: the newest
16: purchase.
0: The Monte's got a gas cap under the license plate. The Bug's got one under the side. But
16: yeah,
0: some cars they're just fun to find where the release is, like the hood release or the fuel door release. Like, where is it? And it's like the hood release and the Bug is where, Chris?
16: I don't remember.
0: In the glove box.
16: Oh, yeah.
0: And it's a double one. You got to pull it there and then go up front and hit the button.
16: Yeah. The what I always am surprised by is how, like in my wife's car, I know where the hood release is, but it's not there right now. And then I'm like, oh, yeah, it's another inch further. But I never get that one right. I never reach into my wife's car and pop the hood without trouble, without having to go, what the? Did they move it?
0: At least they're very similar between models now. Like GM, they're all in about exactly the same place, no matter what model it is. Ford is doing that. Honda.
16: That'll do it for this hour of the Under the Hood Show. Thanks for listening.
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20: 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NBC News Radio, I'm Rob Martier.
3: The U.S. and Iran have reportedly agreed in principle to a deal to wind down the war. That's according to the New York Times, which cited a senior U.S. official. The official told the outlet that some of the most sensitive issues have yet to be resolved. This comes after President Trump said earlier today that negotiations with Iran are proceeding in an orderly and constructive manner. The president of Iran also said today that his country is ready to assure the world they are not seeking nuclear weapons. Senator Cory Booker is criticizing President Trump's handling of Iran. The New Jersey Democrat told CNN State of the Union the president has gotten the United States into a situation that's worse than what it was before. Booker argued that Iran didn't have enriched uranium before Trump's first term, but now they have it because of the president. He also claimed the deal the U.S. is reportedly close to making with Iran would give Iran more money to fund their terrorist proxies. Booker went on to say that Iran has put America in a stalemate and the president has been played as a fool. Red Cross officials say all of their shelter centers in the evacuation zone in Orange County, California, are full or nearly full. Sharon Reardon reports.
20: Most people have taken refuge at one of their six centers say they're grateful, but
21: pretty distraught just because I can't go back home.
20: It's due to the real possibility that a 7,000-gallon tank filled with dangerous chemicals is in imminent danger of exploding. The tank is located at GKN Aerospace in Garden Grove. However, all residents impacted by the evacuation orders are still welcome at the shelters for services. Meanwhile, the Orange County Fairgrounds has officially been activated to take in up to 100 RVs due to the evacuation order.
3: Swedish driver Felix Rosenqvist edged David Malukas to win the Indianapolis 500. The margin of victory was just half a car length. It's the first Indy 500 win for Rosenqvist. Rob Martier, NBC News Radio.
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1: NBC News Radio. I'm Rob Martier. The U.S. and Iran have reportedly agreed in principle to a deal to wind down the war. That's according to the New York Times, which cited a senior U.S. official. The official told the outlet that some of the most sensitive issues have yet to be resolved. Senator Cory Booker is criticizing President Trump's handling of Iran. The New Jersey Democrat told CNN's State of the Union the president has gotten the United States into a situation that's worse than what it was before. Booker argued that Iran didn't have enriched uranium before Trump's first term, but now they have it because of the president. He also claimed the deal the U.S. is reportedly close to making with Iran would give Iran more money to fund their terrorist proxies. Swedish driver Felix Rosenqvist edged David Malukas to win the Indianapolis 500. The margin of victory was just half a car length. It's the first Indy 500 win for Rosenqvist. Rob Martier, NBC News Radio.
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8: Here's a look at the Twin Ports weather forecast from the meteorological team at Northern News Now in Duluth. Few clouds tonight with a low of 51 degrees, winds southwest at 5 to 10 miles an hour. Monday, mostly sunny skies and a high of 82 degrees, winds south-southwest at 10 to 15 miles an hour. Monday night, clear skies and a low of 56 degrees, winds south-southwest at 5 to 10 miles an hour. Tuesday, a few clouds and a high around 85 degrees, winds out of the south at 5 to 10 miles an hour.
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4: Here's a look at the Twin Ports weather forecast from the meteorological team at Northern News Now in Duluth. Dew clouds tonight with a low of 51 degrees, winds southwest at 5 to 10 miles an hour. Monday, mostly sunny skies and a high of 82 degrees, winds south-southwest at 10 to 15 miles an hour. Monday night, clear skies and a low of 56 degrees, winds south-southwest at 5 to 10 miles an hour. Tuesday, a few clouds and a high around 85 degrees, winds out of the south at 5 to 10 miles an hour.
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5: NBC News Radio. I'm Rob Martier. The United States and Iran have reportedly agreed in principle to a deal to wind down the war. That's according to the New York Times, which cited a senior U.S. official. The official told the outlet that some of the most sensitive issues have yet to be resolved. This comes after President Trump said earlier today that negotiations with Iran are proceeding in an orderly and constructive manner. The president of Iran also said today that his country is ready to assure the world they are not seeking nuclear weapons. House Speaker Mike Johnson says the temperature needs to be turned down in the U.S. following Saturday's shooting outside the White House. After the shooting that left the suspect dead and a civilian injured, Johnson said we live in a heightened threat environment.
6: I keep telling my Democrat colleagues, you cannot demonize the other side, call them Nazis, call the president a threat to democracy and all that.
5: Johnson said President Trump accepts the risk as part of his duty and job, and it says a lot about him. According to multiple reports, authorities believe it was 21-year-old Nasir Best who fired shots near the outer perimeter of the White House. He had reportedly had run-ins with local law enforcement before. Researchers in Pennsylvania found that GLP-1 users discussed unexpected side effects by analyzing over 400,000 Reddit posts with AI. Some of the side effects included menstrual irregularities, chills, and hot flashes. The findings suggest AI could use social media as a warning system for finding side effects that clinical trials miss. The AI social media scans were done by researchers at the University of Pennsylvania. Swedish driver Felix Rosenqvist edged David Malukas to win the Indianapolis 500. The margin of victory, just half a car length. Less than half a second separated the top five finishers. It's the first Indy 500 win for Rosenqvist. The nail-biter finish followed a rain delay and a crash that knocked two-time winner Joseph Newgarden out of the race. Rob Martier, NBC News Radio.
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0: NBC News Radio. I'm Rob Martier. The United States and Iran have reportedly agreed in principle to a deal to wind down the war. That's according to the New York Times, which cited a senior U.S. official. The official told the outlet that some of the most sensitive issues have yet to be resolved. Researchers in Pennsylvania found that GLP-1 users discussed unexpected side effects by analyzing over 400,000 Reddit posts with AI. Some of the side effects included menstrual irregularities, chills, and hot flashes. The findings suggest AI could use social media as a warning system for finding side effects that clinical trials miss. The AI social media scans were done by researchers at the University of Pennsylvania. Swedish driver Felix Rosenqvist edged David Malukas to win the Indianapolis 500. The margin of victory, just half a car length. It's the first Indy 500 win for Rosenqvist. Rob Martier, NBC News Radio.
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6: Here's a look at the Twin Ports weather forecast from the meteorological team at Northern News Now in Duluth. Few clouds tonight with a low of 51 degrees, winds southwest at 5 to 10 miles an hour. Monday, mostly sunny skies and a high of 82 degrees, winds south-southwest at 10 to 15 miles an hour. Monday night, clear skies and a low of 56 degrees, winds south-southwest at 5 to 10 miles an hour. Tuesday, a few clouds and a high around 85 degrees, winds out of the south at 5 to 10 miles an hour.
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7: Here's a look at the Twin Ports weather forecast from the meteorological team at Northern News Now in Duluth. Few clouds tonight with a low of 51 degrees, winds southwest at 5 to 10 miles an hour. Monday, mostly sunny skies and a high of 82 degrees, winds south-southwest at 10 to 15 miles an hour. Monday night, clear skies and a low of 56 degrees, winds south-southwest at 5 to 10 miles an hour. Tuesday, a few clouds and a high around 85 degrees, winds out of the south at 5 to 10 miles an hour.
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8: NBC News Radio. I'm Rob Martier. The United States and Iran have reportedly agreed in principle to a deal to wind down the war. That's according to the New York Times, which cited a senior U.S. official. The official told the outlet that some of the most sensitive issues have yet to be resolved. While it looks as though a deal is being worked on, the president did not waste time lashing out at critics, posting on Truth Social, "If I make a deal with Iran, it will be a good and proper one, not like the one made by Obama, which gave Iran massive amounts of cash and a clear and open path to a nuclear weapon." The president went on to state, "So don't listen to the losers who are critical about something they know nothing about." President Trump is pitching Texas Attorney General and Republican Senate candidate Ken Paxton to voters. In a Truth Social post, Trump praised Paxton as a great attorney general who was loyal to him during what he described as partisan attacks, while also criticizing Senator John Cornyn as disloyal. He formally endorsed Paxton last week in the high-stakes Texas Senate race, snubbing Cornyn ahead of the GOP primary runoff. The runoff will be decided Tuesday. A lottery for $50 FIFA World Cup games starts on Memorial Day at 10 a.m., but it's just for New Yorkers. Sarah Lee Kessler reports.
9: Mayor Zoran Mamdani worked out a deal to get 1,000 tickets for Big Apple residents for the price of 5 lattes, as he puts it. You have to be at least 15 to enter the lottery, which is a 6-day buying opportunity that continues through Saturday. The system allows a maximum of 50,000 entries per day, one per hopeful customer, before closing down until 10 a.m. the next day. I'm Sarah Lee Kessler.
8: Swedish driver Felix Rosenqvist edged David Malukas to win the Indianapolis 500. The margin of victory, just half a car length. This is the first Indy 500 win for Rosenqvist. Rob Martier, NBC News Radio.
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11: Hyundai Motor is recalling over 400,000 vehicles in the United States. Jim Forbes has more.
12: The National Highway Traffic Safety Administration said Friday the recall is over a software error that may cause an unexpected application of brakes. The recall covers certain 2025 and 2026 model Santa Cruz, Tucson Hybrid, and Tucson Plug hybrid electric vehicles. The Auto Safety Agency says that a software error in the front cameras of the vehicles may cause the forward collision avoidance system to activate and apply the brakes. Hyundai dealers will update the front camera software for free.
11: If you're beachbound over the holiday weekend, a new list shows where and where not to go in California. More from Jason Nathanson.
13: Heal the Bay is out with its annual list of the most and least polluted beaches in California. The worst? Santa Monica Pier in Los Angeles. It's fifth year in a row on the list, thanks to high bacteria levels in the water. And then the next six spots belong to beaches in San Mateo on the San Francisco Bay. As for the honor roll, meaning A-plus conditions, Bluff Cove in the Palos Verdes Estates is the only Los Angeles spot. There are eight great beaches in Orange County and 11 in San Diego, 21 total this year, down from 62 last year.
11: Spotify is helping fans have easier access to concert tickets. The streaming service unveiled their reserved program Thursday, which sets aside tickets for Spotify premium users so they have a better shot at buying them. The platform will use streams, shares, and other types of activity to identify an artist's most dedicated fans and hold two tickets for them. It will start in the U.S. this summer. The first Star Wars film to hit the big screen in nearly 7 years is looking at $100 million at the box office. The Mandalorian and Grogu brought in $82 million in its first weekend. It's looking at hitting $102 million through the Memorial Day holiday on Monday. Rob Martier, NBC News Radio.
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0: ABC News Radio. I'm Rob Martier. The United States and Iran have reportedly agreed in principle to a deal to wind down the war. That's according to the New York Times, which cited a senior U.S. official. The official told the outlet that some of the most sensitive issues have yet to be resolved. President Trump is pitching Texas Attorney General and Republican Senate candidate Ken Paxton to voters. In a Truth Social post, Trump praised Paxton as a great attorney general who was loyal to him during what he described as partisan attacks, while also criticizing Senator John Cornyn as disloyal. He formally endorsed Paxton last week in the high-stakes Texas Senate race, snubbing Cornyn ahead of the GOP primary runoff. Swedish driver Felix Rosenquist edged David Malukas to win the Indianapolis 500. The margin of victory, just half a car length. This is the first Indy 500 win for Rosenquist. Rob Martier, NBC News Radio.
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7: Here's a look at the Twin Ports weather forecast from the meteorological team at Northern News Now in Duluth. Few clouds tonight with a low of 51 degrees, winds southwest at 5 to 10 miles an hour. Monday, mostly sunny skies and a high of 82 degrees, winds south-southwest at 10 to 15 miles an hour. Monday night, clear skies and a low of 56 degrees, winds south-southwest at 5 to 10 miles an hour. Tuesday, a few clouds and a high around 85 degrees, winds out of the south at 5 to 10 miles an hour.
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0: ABC News Radio. I'm Rob Martier. The United States and Iran have reportedly agreed in principle to a deal to wind down the war. That's according to the New York Times, which cited a senior U.S. official. The official told the outlet that some of the most sensitive issues have yet to be resolved. Reports state President Trump is giving Iran 5 to 7 days to strike a nuclear deal. Meanwhile, the president of Iran said today that his country is ready to assure the world they are not seeking nuclear weapons. Pope Leo is set to issue landmark new guidance on preserving human dignity in the face of artificial intelligence. The Pope, who has been an outspoken critic of AI's potential to erode human values, will release an encyclical on the topic Monday. He will be joined in Vatican City by leading Catholic figures and Chris Ola, a co-founder of the AI company Anthropic. Swedish driver Felix Rosenquist edged David Malukas to win the Indianapolis 500. Rob Bartier, NBC News Radio.
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6: Here's a look at the Twin Ports weather forecast from the meteorological team at Northern News Now in Duluth. Few clouds tonight with a low of 51 degrees, winds southwest at 5 to 10 miles an hour. Monday, mostly sunny skies and a high of 82 degrees, winds south-southwest at 10 to 15 miles an hour. Monday night, clear skies and a low of 56 degrees, winds south-southwest at 5 to 10 miles an hour. Tuesday, a few clouds and a high around 85 degrees, winds out of the south at 5 to 10 miles an hour.
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4: Here's a look at the Twin Ports weather forecast from the meteorological team at Northern News Now in Duluth. Few clouds tonight with a low of 51 degrees, winds southwest at 5 to 10 miles an hour. Monday, mostly sunny skies and a high of 82 degrees, winds south-southwest at 10 to 15 miles an hour. Monday night, clear skies and a low of 56 degrees, winds south-southwest at 5 to 10 miles an hour. Tuesday, a few clouds and a high around 85 degrees, winds out of the south at 5 to 10 miles an hour.
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5: NBC News Radio, I'm Tammy Trujillo. According to the New York Times, the United States and Iran have reached a deal in principle to wind down the war. The paper cites a senior U.S. official who emphasized the key sensitive issues remain unresolved, meaning the framework is not final. This development follows President Trump's statement earlier Sunday that talks with Iran are proceeding in an orderly and constructive manner. Iran's president also signaled openness, saying the country is prepared to assure the international community that it's not pursuing nuclear weapons. President Trump is pitching Texas Attorney General and Republican Senate candidate Ken Paxton to voters. In a Truth Social post, he praised Paxton as a great attorney general who was loyal to him during what he described as partisan attacks, while also criticizing Senator John Cornyn as disloyal.
6: Well, I think I can help maintain the Senate seat in Republican hands. I won in 2020 by 10 points. Ken Paxton, as you know, is a flawed candidate. He's got scandal that follows him everywhere.
5: Trump formally endorsed Paxton last week in the high-stakes Texas Senate race, stubbing Cornyn ahead of the GOP primary runoff. The runoff will be decided Tuesday after a tough campaign between the two Republicans. Anyone looking to do some last-minute shopping on Memorial Day is in luck. Most national retailers, grocery stores, and restaurant chains will be open on Memorial Day, but banks and post offices will be closed. The stock market will also be closed for the federal holiday. UPS and FedEx pickup and delivery services won't be available, and UPS stores may be closed while FedEx's office hours could be modified. Swedish driver Felix Rosenqvist edged David Malukas to win the Indianapolis 500. The nail-biter finished following a rain delay and a crash that knocked two-time winner Josef Newgarden out of the race. A crowd of more than 300,000 braved light rain and occasional drizzle to watch the dramatic finish. It's the first Indy 500 win for Rosenqvist. 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
5: Researchers in Pennsylvania have found that GLP-1 users discussed unexpected side effects. Rob Martier explains.
9: They did it by analyzing over 400,000 Reddit posts with AI. Some of the side effects included menstrual irregularities, chills, and hot flashes. The findings suggest AI could use social media as a warning system for finding side effects that clinical trials miss. The AI social media scans were done by researchers at the University of Pennsylvania. I'm Rob Martier.
5: Arlington National Cemetery has been adorned with thousands of American flags on the graves of service members for this Memorial Day weekend. Members of the 3rd U.S. Infantry Regiment, also known as the Old Guard, put flags at the Tomb of the Unknown Soldier. Some 250,000 flags in all were placed during the event. With the New York Knicks just one game away from heading to the NBA Finals, the NYPD says it won't be giving out any more permits for watch parties outside Madison Square Garden. Larry Kofsky has details.
10: Police say the change follows a watch party during Thursday's Game 2 of the NBA Eastern Conference Final between the Knicks and the Cleveland Cavaliers. Six people were arrested as some fans became unruly, blocking traffic, throwing bottles, and jumping over police barriers. City Council Public Safety Chair Oswald Falez thinks the NYPD is overreacting.
11: New Yorkers deserve to be able to enjoy their city together with their friends and their family. They also pay taxes so that we could have a police department to help ensure that these events do not become chaotic.
10: Police department says it will continue to support watch parties at alternate sites such as Summer Stage. I'm Larry Kofsky.
5: If you're grilling for this Memorial Day weekend, you've probably noticed the higher prices. The Bureau of Labor Statistics Consumer Price Index inflation data from April shows prices have jumped since last year for several popular cookout essentials. Ground beef prices are up over 14%. The cost of steaks up 16%. Even the price of hot dogs is up nearly 11%. Tammy Trujillo, NBC News Radio.
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1: NBC News Radio, I'm Tammy Trujillo. House Speaker Mike Johnson's calling on leaders to tone down the political rhetoric in the U.S. after Saturday's shooting outside the White House. After the shooting that left the suspect dead and a civilian injured, Johnson said, quote, "We live in a heightened threat environment." Emergency officials are searching for solutions as a huge chemical tank south of Los Angeles threatens to explode. Some 50,000 people are under evacuation orders in Orange County, where fire officials say the overheated tank is likely to explode or spill out. The storage tank in Garden Grove is filled with methyl methacrylate, a volatile and highly flammable chemical used in acrylic plastics. Arlington National Cemetery has been adorned with thousands of American flags on the graves of U.S. service members for the Memorial Day weekend. Members of the 3rd U.S. Infantry Regiment, also known as the Old Guard, placed flags at the Tomb of the Unknown Soldier. Some 250,000 flags in all were placed during the event. Tammy Trujillo, NBC News Radio.
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6: NBC News Radio, I'm Tammy Trujillo. House Speaker Mike Johnson is calling on leaders to tone down the political rhetoric in the U.S. after Saturday's shooting outside the White House. After the shooting that left the suspect dead and a civilian injured, Johnson said, quote, "We live in a heightened threat environment."
7: I keep telling my Democrat colleagues, you cannot demonize the other side, call them Nazis, call the president a threat to democracy and all that, and expect that some crazy people will not be triggered by it. We got to turn that down.
6: Johnson said President Trump accepts the risk as part of his duty and job, and it says a lot about him. Authorities identified the suspected gunman is 21-year-old Nasir Best and said he had a history of mental illness. California Governor Gavin Newsom has declared a state of emergency in Orange County as crews continue to monitor a chemical leak in Garden Grove. Sharon Reardon has the latest.
8: Orange County Fire Authority officials have released a clear and haunting view of what the damage could look like if the toxic chemical tank at the GKN Aerospace facility in Garden Grove explodes.
9: If you've ever seen videos of tank cars on a railroad track blowing up and that fireball it puts out and it blows half the tank car a half a mile down the train track, that's the incident potential if this suffers a catastrophic failure.
8: OCFA Division Chief Craig Covey says the current options aren't great, and they've brought in experts to help them come up with a solution that eliminates that outcome. The leak started Thursday. More than 50,000 people are in the evacuation zone. I'm Sharon Reardon.
6: Arlington National Cemetery has been adorned with thousands of American flags on the graves of U.S. service members for Memorial Day weekend. Members of the 3rd U.S. Infantry Regiment, also known as the Old Guard, placed flags at the Tomb of the Unknown Soldier. Some 250,000 flags in all were placed during the event. The first Star Wars film to hit the big screen in nearly 7 years is looking at a $100 million start. The Mandalorian and Grogu brought in $82 million in its first weekend. It's looking to hit $102 million through the Memorial Day holiday. 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
6: A new analysis is raising serious concerns about Wegovy. More from Lisa Carton.
12: The study was based on millions of FDA side effect reports and found the risk signal was nearly five times stronger for Wegovy than Ozempic. The condition is called ischemic optic neuropathy and happens when blood flow to the optic nerve is reduced or blocked. The study also found that men using Wegovy showed the highest signal overall, with odds 116 times higher than expected. I'm Lisa Carton.
6: Hyundai's recalling over 400,000 cars in the U.S. The National Highway Traffic Safety Administration says the recall's over a software error that can cause unexpected braking. The recall covers certain 2025 and 2026 model Santa Cruz, Tucson Hybrid, and Tucson Plug Hybrid electric vehicles. The NHTSA says a software error in the front cameras may cause the forward collision avoidance system to activate and apply the brakes. Hyundai dealers will update the software for free. Florida Governor Ron DeSantis has announced a $600 million expansion of Blue Origin's Rocket Park campus. That story from Rob Martier.
13: The expansion comes as Blue Origin rival Elon Musk's SpaceX prepares to go public, targeting a valuation of nearly $2 trillion. The new 830,000-square-foot upper-stage manufacturing facility will support 500 aerospace jobs with an average salary of over $98,000. Blue Origin CEO said Project Horizon is the latest and most ambitious chapter in Blue Origin's decade-long commitment to Florida. I'm Rob Martier.
6: Swedish driver Felix Rosenqvist edged David Malukas to win the Indianapolis 500. The nail-biter finished following a rain delay in a crash that knocked two-time winner Josef Newgarden out of the race. A crowd of more than 300,000 braved light rain and occasional drizzle to watch the dramatic finish. It's the first Indy 500 win for Rosenqvist. Tammy Trujillo, NBC News Radio.
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1: NBC News Radio, I'm Tammy Trujillo. The U.S. and Iran have reportedly agreed in principle to a deal to wind down the war. That's according to the New York Times, citing a senior U.S. official. The official told the outlet that some of the most sensitive issues, though, have yet to be resolved. The president of Iran said his country is ready to assure the world they are not seeking nuclear weapons. Pope Leo is set to issue landmark new guidance on preserving human dignity in the face of artificial intelligence. The Pope has been an outspoken critic of AI's potential to erode human values. He's set to release an encyclical on the topic on Monday. On the road to the Stanley Cup, the Vegas Golden Knights scored 5 unanswered goals to beat the Colorado Avalanche 5-3 and take a commanding 3-0 lead in the Western Conference Final. On Monday, the Eastern Conference Final shifts north of the border as the Montreal Canadiens will host the Carolina Hurricanes in Game 3. Their series is tied at a game apiece. Tammy Trujillo, NBC News Radio.
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7: NBC News Radio, I'm Tammy Trujillo. According to the New York Times, the United States and Iran have reached a deal in principle to wind down the war. Mark Mayfield reports.
8: The paper cites a senior U.S. official who emphasized that key sensitive issues remain unresolved, meaning the framework is not yet final. This development follows President Trump's statements earlier Sunday that talks with Iran are proceeding in an orderly and constructive manner. Iran's president also signaled openness, saying the country is prepared to assure the international community that it is not pursuing nuclear weapons. I'm Mark Mayfield.
7: Pope Leo is set to issue landmark new guidance on preserving human dignity in the face of artificial intelligence. The Pope's been an outspoken critic of AI's potential to erode human values. He'll release an encyclical on the topic today. He'll be joined in Vatican City by leading Catholic figures and Chris Ola, a co-founder of the AI company Anthropic. Last week, the Pope launched a new commission on artificial intelligence, citing its, quote, potential effects on human beings and on humanity as a whole. The latest now on that compromised chemical tank in Orange County, which is in danger of exploding. More from Jason Nathanson in California.
9: Late Saturday night into Sunday morning, firefighters went on a dangerous mission to lay eyes on the tank.
10: What they found was a potential crack in the tank, which could potentially be relieving some of the pressure in there.
9: TJ McGovern is the interim fire chief for the Orange County Fire Authority. He says they're analyzing this new information and trying to figure out the next steps. He also thanked the 50,000 or so people who evacuated, many staying in shelters this holiday weekend.
10: We know you're out of your homes. We want to get you back, but we cannot do that until it's deemed safe.
9: I'm Jason Nathanson.
7: On the road to the Stanley Cup, the Vegas Golden Knights scored 5 unanswered goals to beat the Colorado Avalanche 5-3 and take a commanding 3-0 lead in the Western Conference Final. Later today, the Eastern Conference Final shifts north of the border as the Montreal Canadiens host the Carolina Hurricanes in a Game 3. That series is tied at a game apiece. 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
7: NBC News Radio, I'm Tammy Trujillo. According to the New York Times, the United States and Iran have reached a deal in principle to wind down the war. Mark Mayfield reports.
8: The paper cites a senior U.S. official who emphasized that key sensitive issues remain unresolved, meaning the framework is not yet final. This development follows President Trump's statements earlier Sunday that talks with Iran are proceeding in an orderly and constructive manner. Iran's president also signaled openness, saying the country is prepared to assure the international community that it is not pursuing nuclear weapons. I'm Mark Mayfield.
7: Pope Leo is set to issue landmark new guidance on preserving human dignity in the face of artificial intelligence. The Pope's been an outspoken critic of AI's potential to erode human values. He'll release an encyclical on the topic today. He'll be joined in Vatican City by leading Catholic figures and Chris Ola, a co-founder of the AI company Anthropic. Last week, the Pope launched a new commission on artificial intelligence, citing its, quote, potential effects on human beings and on humanity as a whole. The latest now on that compromised chemical tank in Orange County, which is in danger of exploding. More from Jason Nathanson in California.
9: Late Saturday night into Sunday morning, firefighters went on a dangerous mission to lay eyes on the tank.
10: What they found was a potential crack in the tank, which could potentially be relieving some of the pressure in there.
9: TJ McGovern is the interim fire chief for the Orange County Fire Authority. He says they're analyzing this new information and trying to figure out the next steps. He also thanked the 50,000 or so people who evacuated, many staying in shelters this holiday weekend.
10: We know you're out of your homes. We want to get you back, but we cannot do that until it's deemed safe.
9: I'm Jason Nathanson.
7: On the road to the Stanley Cup, the Vegas Golden Knights scored five unanswered goals to beat the Colorado Avalanche 5-3 and take a commanding 3-0 lead in the Western Conference Final. Later today, the Eastern Conference Final shifts north of the border as the Montreal Canadiens host the Carolina Hurricanes in a Game 3. That series is tied at a game apiece. 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

0: ABC News Radio. I'm Tammy Trujillo. The United States and Iran have reached a deal in principle to wind down the war. The New York Times reports key sensitive issues remain unresolved, meaning the framework is not final. This development follows President Trump's statement earlier on Sunday that talks with Iran were proceeding in an orderly and constructive manner. NASCAR legend Kyle Busch continues to be remembered. NASCAR CEO Steve O'Donnell paid tribute to Busch's widow and two children in an emotional speech before the start of the Coca-Cola 600 on Sunday. The 41-year-old two-time NASCAR Cup Series champ died on Thursday as a result of complications from severe pneumonia and sepsis. A new analysis is raising concerns about Wegovy. Researchers found the weight loss drug may carry a high risk of a rare eye stroke that can cause sudden vision loss. The study was based on millions of FDA side effect reports and found the risk signal was nearly five times stronger for Wegovy than Ozempic. Tammy Trujillo, NBC News Radio.
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11: NBC News Radio, I'm Tammy Trujillo. The United States and Iran have reached a deal in principle to wind down the war. Mark Mayfield has details.
12: The paper cites a senior U.S. official who emphasized that key sensitive issues remain unresolved, meaning the framework is not yet final. This development follows President Trump's statements earlier Sunday that talks with Iran are proceeding in an orderly and constructive manner. Iran's president also signaled openness, saying the country is prepared to assure the international community that it is not pursuing nuclear weapons. I'm Mark Mayfield.
11: NASCAR legend Kyle Busch continues to be remembered. NASCAR CEO Steve O'Donnell paid tribute to Busch's widow and two children in an emotional speech before the start of the Coca-Cola 600 on Sunday. The 41-year-old two-time NASCAR Cup Series champion died Thursday as a result of complications from severe pneumonia and sepsis. There were more tributes at the Indy 500. Lap 18 saw the scoring pylon next to pit lane lit up with Busch's name, his year of birth, and 2026. A new analysis is raising concerns about Wegovy. More on that story from Lisa Carton.
13: The study was based on millions of FDA side effect reports and found the risk signal was nearly five times stronger for Wegovy than Ozempic. The condition is called ischemic optic neuropathy and happens when blood flow to the optic nerve is reduced or blocked. The study also found that men using Wegovy showed the highest signal overall, with odds 116 times higher than expected. I'm Lisa Carton.
11: At least 19 people were hurt after a stampede broke out at a South Carolina beach on Sunday morning. It happened in Atlantic Beach, about 13 miles north of Myrtle Beach, just after 1 a.m. The annual Black Pearl Cultural Heritage and Bike Festival was going on at the time. Officials haven't provided any details on what led up to the stampede or if it was related to the festival. Hundreds of thousands travel to the event each year. 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
11: The CDC is expanding its power to keep individuals from Ebola-stricken countries from entering the U.S. Lisa Carton has details.
13: The agency says the move is in the interest of public health and includes lawful, permanent U.S. residents, green card holders who've been in the Democratic Republic of Congo, Uganda, or South Sudan within the last 21 days are now banned from entering the U.S. through mid-June. The change announced Friday expands the agency's existing travel restrictions tied to the outbreak of the rare strain of Ebola, which has no approved vaccine or treatments. I'm Lisa Carton.
11: Hyundai's recalling over 400,000 vehicles in the U.S. The National Highway Traffic Safety Administration says the recall is over a software error that can cause unexpected braking. The recall covers certain 2025 to 2026 models Santa Cruz, Tucson Hybrid, and Tucson Plug-in Hybrid electric vehicles. The NHTSA says a software error in the front cameras can cause the forward collision avoidance system to activate and apply the brakes. Hyundai dealers will update the software for free. Florida Governor Ron DeSantis has announced a $600 million expansion of Blue Origin's Rocket Park campus. That story from Rob Martier.
18: The expansion comes as Blue Origin rival Elon Musk's SpaceX prepares to go public, targeting a valuation of nearly $2 trillion. The new 830,000 square foot upper stage manufacturing facility will support 500 aerospace jobs with an average salary of over $98,000. Blue Origin CEO said Project Horizon is the latest and most ambitious chapter in Blue Origin's decade-long commitment to Florida. I'm Rob Martier.
11: Uber is considering raising its offer to acquire German food delivery company Delivery Hero. Uber offered $13.4 billion, or 33 euros a share, in its takeover offer, but a major Delivery Hero shareholder said that offer was too low. Uber's board met over the weekend to discuss a possible increase. Some Delivery Hero shareholders say they're looking for a price above 40 euros a share. Tammy Trujillo, NBC News Radio.
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1: NBC News Radio, I'm Mark Mayfield. House Speaker Mike Johnson says the temperature needs to be turned down in the U.S. after Saturday's shooting outside the White House. After the shooting that left the suspect dead and a civilian injured, Johnson said, "We live in a heightened threat environment." Johnson said President Trump accepts the risk as part of his duty and job, and it says a lot about him. The CDC is expanding its power to keep individuals from Ebola-stricken countries from entering the U.S. Lisa Carton reports.
2: The agency says the move is in the interest of public health and includes lawful, permanent U.S. residents.

0: Green card holders who've been in the Democratic Republic of Congo, Uganda, or South Sudan within the last 21 days are now banned from entering the U.S. through mid-June. I'm Lisa Carton.
1: And the first Star Wars film to hit the big screen in nearly 7 years, The Mandalorian and Grogu, brought in $82 million in its first weekend. Mark Mayfield, NBC News Radio.
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7: KDAL. NBC News Radio, I'm Mark Mayfield. House Speaker Mike Johnson says the temperature needs to be turned down in the U.S. following Saturday's shooting outside the White House. After the shooting that left the suspect dead and a civilian injured, Johnson said we live in a heightened threat environment.
8: I keep telling my Democrat colleagues, you cannot demonize the other side, call them Nazis, call the president a threat to democracy and all that, and expect that some crazy people will not be triggered by it. We got to turn that down.
7: Johnson said President Trump accepts the risk as part of his duty and job, and it says a lot about him. According to multiple reports, authorities believe it was 21-year-old Nasir Best who fired shots near the outer perimeter of the White House. He reportedly had run-ins with local law enforcement before. According to the New York Times, the United States and Iran have reached a deal in principle to wind down the war. The paper cites a senior U.S. official who emphasized that key sensitive issues remain unresolved, meaning the framework is not yet final. This development follows President Trump's statement earlier on Sunday that talks with Iran are proceeding in an orderly and constructive manner. Iran's president also signaled openness, saying the country is prepared to assure the international community that it is not pursuing nuclear weapons. The CDC is expanding its power to keep individuals from Ebola-stricken countries from entering the U.S. Lisa Carton reports.
9: The agency says the move is in the interest of public health and includes lawful, permanent U.S. residents, green card holders who've been in the Democratic Republic of Congo, Uganda, or South Sudan within the last 21 days are now banned from entering the U.S. through mid-June. The change announced Friday expands the agency's existing travel restrictions tied to the outbreak of the rare strain of Ebola, which has no approved vaccine or treatments. I'm Lisa Carton.
7: And the first Star Wars film to hit the big screen in nearly 7 years, The Mandalorian and Grogu, brought in $82 million in its first weekend. 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
7: Senator Cory Booker is criticizing President Trump's handling of Iran and the deal that is reportedly close. The New Jersey Democrat told CNN's State of the Union the president has gotten the U.S. into a situation that's worse than it was before.
12: So we haven't had an official briefing, but this is what I'm seeing that has me so outraged right now, is the president said he went into this to deal with their nuclear program. This does not deal with that.
7: Booker argued that Iran didn't have enriched uranium before Trump's first term, but now they have it because of him. He also claimed the deal the U.S. is reportedly near to making with Iran would give Iran more money to fund their terrorist proxies. Booker went on to say that Iran has put America in a stalemate and the president has been played as a fool. Pope Leo is set to issue landmark new guidance on preserving human dignity in the face of artificial intelligence. The Pope, who has been an outspoken critic of AI's potential to erode human values, will release an encyclical on the topic today. He will be joined in Vatican City by leading Catholic figures and Chris Ola, a co-founder of the AI company Anthropic. Last week, the Pope launched a new commission on artificial intelligence, citing its potential effects on human beings and on humanity as a whole. The oldest son of the late Senator John McCain has passed away. Scott Carr has details.
13: According to an online obituary, Doug McCain died suddenly at the age of 66 on May 20th. His sister Meghan McCain confirmed the news in an ex post on Sunday, describing her brother as a wonderful, joyful man. Like his father, Doug McCain served as a Navy pilot. As of yet, no cause of death has been given. I'm Scott Carr.
7: And at least 19 people were hurt after a stampede broke out at a South Carolina beach on Sunday morning. It happened in Atlantic Beach, about 13 miles north of Myrtle Beach, just after 1 a.m. The annual Black Pearl Cultural Heritage and Bike Festival was happening at the time of the incident. Officials haven't provided any details on what led to the stampede or if it was related to the festival. Hundreds of thousands travel to the event each year. Mark Mayfield, NBC News Radio.
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0: NBC News Radio, I'm Mark Mayfield. The United States and Iran have reached a deal in principle to wind down the war. The New York Times reports key sensitive issues remain unresolved, meaning the framework is not yet final. Chicago's Museum of Broadcast Communications is getting the television set from the now-canceled Late Show with Stephen Colbert. Here's Tammy Trujillo.
1: The Smithsonian Institute reportedly made a request for the set, but the Late Show said it had already been promised to Chicago.
2: We were lucky enough to be here for the last 11 years. This isn't goodbye, it's see you later.
1: Colbert took the stage as host of the CBS show for the final broadcast last week from the Ed Sullivan Theater in New York City. I'm Tammy Trujillo.
0: And a spear fisherman is dead after being attacked by a shark off of Australia's Great Barrier Reef. Authorities say the victim suffered a critical head injury. Mark Mayfield, NBC News Radio.
3: Hey, Doyle.
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9: Now, more than ever, where you get your news matters. 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
10: Thanks for joining us on this Memorial Day Monday, May 25th. Gordon Deal with Nicole Murray. Coming up this half hour, cell phones with the best batteries. Also, the future of ordering food and the best and worst states for military retirees. We'll have that list in about 20 minutes. According to research from academics in Sweden, people who undergo rapid weight loss are twice as likely to divorce. What could that mean with the popularity of GLP-1 weight loss drugs? Analysis from family law attorney Jennifer Hargrave in Dallas. Jennifer, is this what you're seeing?
11: I wouldn't be surprised by that. It's just like with any major life change, when somebody sort of reinvents themselves, they often can find that the relationship they've been in is no longer serving them. So divorce seems to be the next step.
10: Okay, so this is perhaps then the straw that broke the camel's back. There was already some other issue. Or more than one issue.
11: Yeah, I mean, you know, I always say divorce kind of doesn't just usually come out of nowhere, right? It's usually just a breakdown in the relationship over time. And then when you have somebody who maybe was very dissatisfied but felt stuck in that relationship, and they've gone through this metamorphosis where now they are a lot more attractive, they're getting a lot more attention, they've discovered sort of their own, you know, ability to make things happen, it's just not unusual that we then have this kind of crux of the relationship and the decision to end the relationship is a natural progression when the relationship itself hasn't been tended to, right? Like, that's always the problem, is that, I mean, there are lots of people who lose weight and, you know, love their relationship even more, but they had a good relationship to begin with. It's kind of looking at the reasons why are people staying stuck in a bad relationship, and weight can be one of those insecurity things that keeps you, you know, immobilized.
10: Wow. We're speaking with Jennifer Hargrave. She's the owner and managing partner of Hargrave Family Law. She's a family law attorney in Dallas. And we're talking about this research from Sweden, which finds these GLP-1 weight loss drugs could unleash a boom in divorces. Would that in and of itself be a reason to divorce somebody? Hey, I lost a ton of weight. You did not. I'm, you know, making efforts in my life to stay healthy. You're not. Therefore, I want a divorce.
11: I mean, if you're miserable in your relationship, I mean, why are you staying, right? And there are lots of reasons why people stay in bad relationships. So it really comes down to a personal choice. But I just think that this weight loss and, you know, the ease and the kind of the predictability with which that weight loss happens lends itself to people reexamining a whole lot of things. So if you are, you know, watching your spouse go through this change, you know, you might be feeling very insecure and you might be kind of pulling away from the relationship. Oh. And I would encourage you to not do that. If you want to keep your marriage, you know, you're going to need to find new ways to communicate. It's always a good time to get, you know, meet with a therapist who can help you kind of learn to navigate this time of change in your relationship. I mean, your partner making good, healthy lifestyle changes is really good for your partner, right? It may be reflecting to you some of the things that you're not doing, but you know, it can be a time of incredible growth. But if you're not conscious about it, you're not intentional about it, it's normal that people will grow apart.
10: Well, I hadn't considered the opposite. You're sort of watching your spouse do this and take charge.
11: Yeah, because usually it's the person who's gone through the change, and we see this, it doesn't just have to be with weight loss, right? It can be maybe you got a new degree and a new career and things are really taking off, or you've, you know, adopted a new fitness plan and a new health, you know, eating plan, and you're finding people who've shared those values and you're kind of being pulled in a different direction in your life. And so, you know, the weight loss is just one of those types of changes that can signal a big change in a relationship. So, yeah, if you're married to somebody who you're watching people change happen, you know, don't give up on them.
10: Thanks, Jennifer. Jennifer Hargrave, family law attorney based in Dallas. Coming up next on This Morning, America's First News, cell phones with the best batteries.

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5: I'm Tim Lesmeister, and this is from the pages of the Outdoor News, brought to you by OnX Fish. Freshwater Fishing Hall of Famer Chris Kuduk says that every lake has spots that are perfect for a particular walleye presentation. And I'll tell you what that walleye presentation is, but first.
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5: Freshwater Fishing Hall of Famer Chris Kuduk says that every lake will have some structure on it that's great for a particular walleye presentation, and that would be a drift. He says drifting is the perfect way to present a bait right now for walleyes during this early season period. He says these walleyes can be pretty shallow, and when you're shallow, a boat motor running is not a good idea. Sometimes even an electric trolling motor is going to spook those walleyes. So if you want to catch those fish, you're going to need to drift through them, because drifting is quiet, and if you set it up properly, you can get that bait into the zone every time. So you want to make sure that that structure has an edge that allows you to put your bait into the perfect spot for those fish. Not every spot's going to be great, because the drift has to be parallel to that weed line or that break line or that bar. That's what you focus on. Where can I get the perfect drift that'll keep my bait in the zone and get those walleyes to bite? This is from the pages of the Outdoor News.
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8: With Memorial Day here, the personal finance company Wallet Hub has released its report on the best and worst states for military retirees. To assist service members in planning for life after the military, Wallet Hub evaluated all 50 states and the District of Columbia across 28 key indicators of veteran retirement friendliness. The data set ranges from job opportunities for veterans to housing affordability to the quality of VA hospitals. Best states for military retirees, number one, South Carolina, followed by North Dakota, Wyoming, New Hampshire, and Maryland in the top five. The worst areas for military retirees, New Jersey, Washington State, Washington, D.C., Vermont, and Oregon. Memorial Day facts, by the way, 3.7 million people expected to travel by plane over the holiday weekend. That's up 0.3% from last year. Also, the number of hot dogs consumed every second from Memorial Day to Labor Day, 818. That's 7 billion total. For Nicole Murray, I'm Gordon Deal. Thanks for listening to This Morning, America's First News.

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16: Thanks for spending part of your Memorial Day with us. On a date, when does the guy get a break from paying for everything? Here's this morning's Nicole Murray.
17: I'm dating a guy who asks me to pay for most dates. Does this make him cheap? Here to discuss, Market Watch reporter Aditi Shrikant. So tell me about the situation. A guy is asking his partner to pay?
18: Oof. Okay. So this person has written in to me a couple times. And the first issue was that he was always late. Then she said she was thinking about him more and he might be a little cheap. So he does often pay for drinks, which can add up. You know, he did pay for dinner on the second date. However, on the first date, excuse me, on the second date, he asked her if she wanted to go see bull riding in Madison Square Garden. Even though it was his idea to go, he had her grab the tickets. And then when they went to go see a movie, he also had her grab the tickets. And he is paying for the drinks when they're out, but it seems like anytime there is a ticket involved, she has to pay for it. And then once at dinner, I think they were going to get fast food and he also had her pay for that. So it just kind of seems like there's something going on here. And one excuse he gave was like, he doesn't trust quote unquote digital money. He's had, you know, his information stolen online. I guess she's just wondering if it is a deal breaker. And, you know, I had some thoughts.
17: So what do you think?

0: NBC News Radio, I'm Michael Kastner. The United States and Iran have reportedly reached a deal in principle to wind down the war. The New York Times is reporting that key sensitive issues remain unresolved, however, meaning the framework is not yet final. This development follows President Trump's statement earlier Sunday that talks with Iran are proceeding in an orderly and constructive manner. Pope Leo is set to issue landmark new guidance on preserving human dignity in the face of artificial intelligence.
1: The Pope, who's been an outspoken critic of AI's potential to erode human values, will release an encyclical on the topic Monday. He'll be joined in Vatican City by leading Catholic figures and Chris Olai, co-founder of the AI company Anthropic. Last week, the Pope launched the new Commission on Artificial Intelligence, citing its potential effects on human beings and on humanity as a whole. I'm Mark Mayfield.
0: U.S. markets are closed today in honor of Memorial Day. Michael Kastner, NBC News Radio.
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6: 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The pier improvements are at these locations: Cuyuna Country State Recreation Area near Ironton, Little Emily Lake in Crow Wing County, Munger Landing in Duluth, and Wake'em Up Bay in Cook. Additionally, the DNR is close to finishing upgrades to the fishing pier that was in place on Sand Lake near Warba, and full installation of the improved pier is scheduled for June. The DNR maintains more than 200 accessible fishing piers throughout the state in both urban and rural settings. Shore fishing is a great way to try out angling without a boat. All you need is a fishing rod, some hooks, and a little bait. 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Finally, a quick date to remember. Don't forget that Saturday, June 6th, is the muskellen fishing opener. And who knows, in Minnesota, you might even catch one from a fishing pier.
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9: Thanks for joining us. Whether you celebrate by hosting a backyard barbecue get-together or having a simple and intimate moment of silence with loved ones, Memorial Day is a special time to honor America's history and commemorate the bravery, courage, and honor of our troops. Even though the holiday is a time to celebrate the freedom we have in America, we should never forget that every freedom came at the expense of the brave heroes who lost their lives fighting to protect it. That's why wishing someone a happy Memorial Day could be considered insensitive. Parade.com put together a list of the most dignified and patriotic Memorial Day quotes, messages, greetings. President Teddy Roosevelt said, quote, "Never throughout history has a man who lived a life of ease left a name worth remembering." From General Douglas MacArthur, "No man is entitled to the blessings of freedom unless he be vigilant in its preservation." And an anonymous one, "Home of the free because of the brave." That'll do it for this hour. For Nicole Murray, I'm Gordon Deal. 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
3: NBC News Radio, I'm Michael Kastner. Efforts continue to reach an agreement in principle to wind down the war in Iran. The U.S. and Iran are reportedly close to signing a deal that would reopen the Strait of Hormuz. More from Scott Carr.
4: An Axios report says the deal would involve a 60-day ceasefire extension between the U.S. and Iran, during which the critical waterway would be reopened. The report says the agreement would also allow Iran to sell oil as negotiations continue on limiting Iran's nuclear program. Reports say both mediators and President Trump have indicated the deal could be announced today, though at that point it had yet to be finalized and could still fall apart. I'm Scott Carr in Washington.
3: Iran's foreign minister says this does not mean that the signing of an agreement is imminent. Emergency crews are working through the night on the scene of an unstable chemical tank in Garden Grove, California. More from Jason Nathanson in California.
5: Late Saturday night into Sunday morning, firefighters went on a dangerous mission to lay eyes on the tank.
6: What they found was a potential crack in the tank, which could potentially be relieving some of the pressure in there.
5: TJ McGovern is the interim fire chief for the Orange County Fire Authority. He says they're analyzing this new information and trying to figure out the next steps. He also thanked the 50,000 or so people who evacuated, many staying in shelters this holiday weekend.
6: We know you're out of your homes. We want to get you back, but we cannot do that until it's deemed safe.
5: I'm Jason Nathanson.
3: Some passengers at Atlanta's Hartsfield-Jackson International Airport are being screened for Ebola as a precautionary measure. More from Tammy Trujillo.
7: The Atlanta airport is screening passengers who've traveled to South Sudan, Uganda, or the Democratic Republic of the Congo in the last 3 weeks. Washington Dulles International Airport is also screening, and George Bush Intercontinental in Houston is expected to start doing so on Tuesday.
3: Michael Kastner, NBC News Radio.
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3: NASCAR legend Kyle Busch continues to be remembered. NASCAR CEO Steve O'Donnell paid tribute to Busch's widow and two children at an emotional speech before the start of the Coca-Cola 600 on Sunday.
9: Samantha, I want you to know that this sport stands with you.
10: On lap 18, we remember Kyle Busch.
3: Lap 18 saw the scoring pylon next to pit lane light up with Bush's name, his year of birth in 2026. The 41-year-old two-time NASCAR Cup Series champion passed away Thursday as a result of complications from severe pneumonia and sepsis. A new analysis is raising concerns about Wegovy. More from Lisa Carton.
7: The study was based on millions of FDA side effect reports and found the risk signal was nearly five times stronger for Wegovy than Ozempic. The condition is called ischemic optic neuropathy and happens when blood flow to the optic nerve is reduced or blocked. The study also found that men using Wegovy showed the highest signal overall, with odds 116 times higher than expected.
3: Today, you can honor fallen service members with a moment of silence, displaying the American flag, or doing the Murph Workout Challenge. Bree Tennis with more.
11: The challenge is tough. 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I'm Bree Tennis.
3: And on this Memorial Day, U.S. markets are closed. Michael Kastner, NBC News Radio.
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17: A modern fight with a twist. Good morning, I'm Gordon Deal, along with Nicole Murray, on this Monday, May 25th, Memorial Day. Glad you could join us. Here's what we have for you this hour.
18: The current conflict between the U.S. and Iran feels similar to past blowups in the region. We'll have analysis.
17: Why expectations have collapsed for the summer home selling season.
18: On the travel front, finding a nanny to fly with your pet.
17: And will weight loss drugs lead to a spike in divorces?
19: I always say divorce kind of doesn't just usually come out of nowhere, right? It's usually just a breakdown in the relationship over time. And then when you have somebody who maybe was very dissatisfied but felt stuck in that relationship and they've gone through this metamorphosis where now they are a lot more attractive, they're getting a lot more attention.
17: Attorney Jennifer Hargrave on how sharp weight loss from GLP-1s could affect a marriage. The U.S. and Iran dust-up is certainly a modern fight, but many of its overarching themes feel familiar. Ben Wolfgang, national security reporter at the Washington Times, says these themes are deeply reminiscent of past Middle East wars and in some ways unaffected by massive leaps in military technology. Ben, take us through it.
20: You know, this is a kind of a subplot to the U.S.-Iran war, Gordon, that's become pretty fascinating to me. And it's just this idea that, you know, when you get away from things like one-way attack drones or space-based capabilities and satellites and some of the technology that is certainly key to any modern conflict, including this one, you know, it's just surprising how many things stay the same. I mean, look, oil is at the center of this whole thing. Oil's been at the center of wars. Energy is at the center of wars for decades and centuries. You know, certainly in the U.S. case, going back to the Iraq War of 2003 and beyond, you just the idea of you know, civil unrest in Iran, domestic politics, political pressure here on President Trump to articulate an endgame, the way that rising gas prices are impacting the conflict, the idea of humans playing a central role, which has been true throughout the centuries in conflict. We can do all these things with air power, and that certainly has been key to what the U.S. and Israel have done. But we're still talking about the idea of, do we need to put humans, actual U.S. combat troops, in Iran to maybe get a hold of their enriched uranium stockpiles or to secure key energy sites or nuclear infrastructure? So a lot of these constants of war, which population, will essentially put up with it for the longer period of time, yeah, which government yeah. is willing to endure the pressures, economic and otherwise, that come with a prolonged war. All those things are true in this conflict and conflicts of the past. And I think sometimes all of us, including myself and those of us in the media, maybe spend a little too much time focusing on the coolest new gadgets that are going to, quote unquote, change warfare.
17: Right.
20: But warfare doesn't really change at its core, Gordon.
17: We're speaking with Ben Wolfgang, national security reporter at the Washington Times. The piece is called "Despite Tech Advances, Age-Old Continuities of War Key to U.S.-Iran Conflict." What was your point, Ben, about this war being a blow to futurists?
20: You know, I think it's just the idea that, again, technology in and of itself doesn't change war. We've sort of seen that in the Russia-Ukraine war, I think, is another good example of this, where you have things like drones, for example, and certainly things like Starlink internet access and geolocation that allow you to use those drones to target an enemy's positions. That has changed tactics on the battlefield. It's allowed Ukraine to kind of, you know, sort of punch above its weight, so to speak, militarily, and say at least go toe-to-toe with Russia so far. But it, again, hasn't changed really the broader trajectory of the war. It hasn't allowed Ukraine to win. And it hasn't really changed, again, we go back to the human element. There's still, it comes down to politics, and can the Ukrainian people survive another winter with Russia targeting its energy infrastructure? There's political pressure on Putin from some quarters, certainly, you know, from folks who don't want to see another draft and to see young men taken from Moscow or St. Petersburg and sent to the front line. So I think the futurist angle is that we're going to get to a point now, or maybe we're already there, some futurists would argue, where things are all about drones, all about robots, all about AI, all about technology, all about space-based capabilities. And this human stuff isn't going to matter. And I think that we're seeing, in you know, certainly in U.S., Iran, and I think to an even lesser extent, maybe in Ukraine and Russia, that's just not the case. These constants of war are going to remain no matter what the technology is in the future.
17: You reference War of the Future. Can you explain the suicide drones that you described in your piece that the U.S. used, I think, at the outset of the war here?
20: Yeah, you know, it's interesting because that has gotten a lot of press, and rightfully so, because it is the first time the U.S. has ever used those small one-way, cheap small one-way attack drones, suicide drones, that, of course, most people are familiar with largely because of the Russia-Ukraine war. So it was a pivotal moment, and certainly kind of a historical moment for the U.S. military, the first time ever to use those. But they really haven't been used a whole lot since then. I wouldn't call it kind of a token use, but it did seem like it was just sort of a bit of a one-off, and we haven't heard a lot since then about what, if anything, the U.S. military has been able to do, primarily because it's kind of hard. You know, the range on those is still somewhat limited. You kind of do need to be on the battlefield in theater to use those, and we're conducting airstrikes, you know, from bases obviously not inside Iran, and in some cases pretty far away from Iran, or on ships off the coast of Iran. So you're limited in what you can do with those drones.
17: Thanks, Ben. Ben Wolfgang, national security reporter at the Washington Times. Coming up next on This Morning, America's First News, disappointment for the home selling season this summer.

0: NBC News Radio, I'm Michael Kastner. Efforts continue to reach an agreement in principle to wind down the war in Iran. President Trump said Sunday that talks with Iran are proceeding at an orderly and constructive manner. Secretary of State Marco Rubio says a pretty solid proposal is currently on the table. Iran's foreign ministry says, however, this does not mean that the signing of an agreement is imminent. Americans grilling out for the Memorial Day holiday will notice higher prices for many barbecue essentials. More from Mark Mayfield.
1: The Bureau of Labor Statistics Consumer Price Index inflation data from April showed prices have jumped since last year for several popular cookout dishes. Ground beef prices have soared by over 14%, while the cost of steak is up 16%. U.S. cattle inventories have dropped to the lowest level in over 70 years as ranchers deal with the impact of drought and shrinking herds.
0: Hot dogs up nearly 11%. Michael Kastner, NBC News Radio.
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4: Now this news update on Wisconsin Radio Network. I'm Ted Aylin. Flags are at half-staff statewide on this Memorial Day. Governor Tony Evers signed an executive order ordering the flags of the U.S. and the state of Wisconsin to be flown at half-staff from sunrise till noon today as Wisconsin joins the nation in remembering its fallen heroes. The Wisconsin Department of Natural Resources is accepting artwork for its annual bird stamp contests. Winning designs will appear on the 2027 stamp collection. Entries must be submitted or postmarked by August 1st, with judging set for August 22nd at the Waterfowl Hunters Expo in Oshkosh. And a safety reminder for Memorial Day and all summer long, the Wisconsin State Patrol says distracted driving and speeding are leading causes of summer crashes. Drivers are urged to put the phone down, follow posted speed limits, and slow down in construction zones. Ted Aylin, Wisconsin Radio Network News.
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8: A family visiting Yellowstone Park was gathered on the boardwalk waiting eagerly for the eruption of Old Faithful. They had arrived over an hour early and had claimed the best spot for viewing the famous geyser. As the first sprays of the moist thermal power pushed up to the sky, the family became euphoric. They quickly all bunched up together and turned to face Dad and his cell phone camera. For the next 10 minutes, they smiled and giggled as Dad peered through his viewfinder, snapping pictures of his very happy family. By the time the picture-taking was over, however, so was Old Faithful's appearance. As they turned to face the geyser, only a mist remained. When what they had waited for began to occur, they had turned and looked the wrong direction. Friends, sometimes we as Christians get so absorbed in our daily lives that we fail to see how God is working in our lives. When that happens, we miss out on a great blessing. The Bible tells us we are to keep our eyes fixed on Jesus. It's a mistake to look the other way. I'm Pastor Dan. Have a great day.
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11: With Memorial Day here, the personal finance company Wallet Hub has released its report on the best and worst states for military retirees. To assist service members in planning for life after the military, Wallet Hub evaluated all 50 states and the District of Columbia across 28 key indicators of veteran retirement friendliness. The data set ranges from job opportunities for veterans to housing affordability to the quality of VA hospitals. Best states for military retirees, number one, South Carolina, followed by North Dakota, Wyoming, New Hampshire, and Maryland in the top five. The worst areas for military retirees, New Jersey, Washington State, Washington, D.C., Vermont, and Oregon. Memorial Day facts, by the way, 3.7 million people expected to travel by plane over the holiday weekend. That's up 0.3% from last year. Also, the number of hot dogs consumed every second from Memorial Day to Labor Day, 818. That's 7 billion total. For Nicole Murray, I'm Gordon Deal. Thanks for listening to This Morning, America's First News.

0: NBC News Radio, I'm Michael Kastner. Investigators have identified a man killed in a weekend shooting near the White House. Authorities say 21-year-old Nasir Best pulled out a weapon near a White House security checkpoint in the area of 17th Street and Pennsylvania on Saturday and opened fire. Members of the Secret Service returned fire, killing Best. A bystander was wounded in the shooting. Best was arrested last year after attempting to enter another checkpoint without authorization and allegedly refusing commands to stop. Efforts continue to reach an agreement in principle to wind down the war in Iran. President Trump said over the weekend that talks with Iran are proceeding in an orderly and constructive manner. Memorial Day weekend brought some of the highest gas prices in 4 years. AAA puts today's national average for a gallon of regular unleaded at $4.50 a gallon. Michael Kastner, NBC News Radio.
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11: Thanks for joining us. Whether you celebrate by hosting a backyard barbecue get-together or having a simple and intimate moment of silence with loved ones, Memorial Day is a special time to honor America's history and commemorate the bravery, courage, and honor of our troops. Even though the holiday is a time to celebrate the freedom we have in America, we should never forget that every freedom came at the expense of the brave heroes who lost their lives fighting to protect it. That's why wishing someone a happy Memorial Day could be considered insensitive. Parade.com put together a list of the most dignified and patriotic Memorial Day quotes, messages, greetings. President Teddy Roosevelt said, quote, "Never throughout history has a man who lived a life of ease left a name worth remembering." From General Douglas MacArthur, "No man is entitled to the blessings of freedom unless he be vigilant in its preservation." And an anonymous one, "Home of the free because of the brave." That'll do it for this hour. For Nicole Murray, I'm Gordon Deal. 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
5: NBC News Radio, I'm Michael Kastner. As the nation observes Memorial Day, President Trump will pay a visit to Arlington National Cemetery today. There, on hallowed ground, he'll deliver remarks and take part in a wreath-laying ceremony as America honors the men and women who've died while serving their country. His trip to Arlington National comes as efforts continue to reach an agreement in principle to wind down the war in Iran. Emergency crews have been working through the night on the scene of an unstable chemical tank in Garden Grove, California. In California, Jason Nathanson.
6: Late Saturday night into Sunday morning, firefighters went on a dangerous mission to lay eyes on the tank.
7: What they found was a potential crack in the tank, which could potentially be relieving some of the pressure in there.
6: TJ McGovern is the interim fire chief for the Orange County Fire Authority. He says they're analyzing this new information and trying to figure out the next steps. He also thanked the 50,000 or so people who evacuated, many staying in shelters this holiday weekend.
7: We know you're out of your homes. We want to get you back, but we cannot do that until it's deemed safe.
6: I'm Jason Nathanson.
5: Pope Leo's guidance on preserving human dignity in the face of artificial intelligence is out in the form of his first major theological document. He released a more than 230-page long encyclical today alongside one of the co-founders of Anthropic, who joined him at the Vatican. In it, the first-ever U.S.-born pontiff warned that technology such as artificial intelligence is fueling global conflicts. He appealed directly to AI developers, saying they bear a particular ethical and spiritual responsibility. Every design choice reflects a vision of humanity. And this Memorial Day, the highest gas prices in 4 years. AAA puts today's national average for a gallon of regular unleaded at $4.50 a gallon. Michael Kastner, NBC News Radio.
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5: NASCAR legend Kyle Busch continues to be remembered. NASCAR CEO Steve O'Donnell paid tribute to Busch's widow and two children in an emotional speech before the start of the Coca-Cola 600 on Sunday.
10: Samantha, I want you to know that this sport stands with you.
11: On lap 18, we remember Kyle Busch.
5: Lap 18 saw the scoring pylon next to pit lane light up with Busch's name, his year of birth, and 2026. The 41-year-old NASCAR Cup Series champion died Thursday as a result of complications from severe pneumonia and sepsis. A Bronx zoo worker is recovering after being bitten by a crocodile. More from Scott Pringle.
3: Zoo officials say the animal keeper was cleaning the enclosure Sunday afternoon when the worker slipped and had a minor fall, and that's when a crocodile bit the worker in the arm. The employee was sent to the hospital and then treated and released. It's believed to be the first Bronx Zoo animal attack on someone since a peacock bit an onlooker after escaping the zoo in 2023. In New York, I'm Scott Pringle.
5: The first Star Wars film to hit the big screen in nearly 7 years is looking at a $100 million start. The Mandalorian and Grogu brought in $82 million in its first weekend. It's looking at hitting $102 million through the Memorial Day holiday today. Meanwhile, horror hit Obsession is on track to rake in $28.2 million over the four-day weekend. That's a 30% jump from its opening weekend. And you'll be seeing higher prices this Memorial Day holiday. The Bureau of Labor Statistics Consumer Price Index inflation data from April showed prices have jumped since last year for several popular cookout dishes, including ground beef. It soared over 14%. Michael Kastner, NBC News Radio.
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18: A modern fight with a twist. Good morning, I'm Gordon Deal, along with Nicole Murray, on this Monday, May 25th, Memorial Day. Glad you could join us. Here's what we have for you this hour.
19: The current conflict between the U.S. and Iran feels similar to past blowups in the region. We'll have analysis.
18: Why expectations have collapsed for the summer home selling season.
19: On the travel front, finding a nanny to fly with your pet.
18: And will weight loss drugs lead to a spike in divorces?
20: I always say divorce kind of doesn't just usually come out of nowhere, right? It's usually just a breakdown in the relationship over time. And then when you have somebody who maybe was very dissatisfied but felt stuck in that relationship and they've gone through this metamorphosis where now they are a lot more attractive, they're getting a lot more attention.
18: Attorney Jennifer Hargrave on how sharp weight loss from GLP-1s could affect a marriage. The U.S. and Iran dust-up is certainly a modern fight, but many of its overarching themes feel familiar. Ben Wolfgang, national security reporter at the Washington Times, says these themes are deeply reminiscent of past Middle East wars and in some ways unaffected by massive leaps in military technology. Ben, take us through it.
21: You know, this is a kind of a subplot to the U.S.-Iran war, Gordon, that's become pretty fascinating to me. And it's just this idea that, you know, when you get away from things like one-way attack drones or space-based capabilities and satellites and some of the technology that is certainly key to any modern conflict, including this one, you know, it's just surprising how many things stay the same. I mean, look, oil is at the center of this whole thing. Oil has been at the center of wars. Energy is at the center of wars for decades and centuries, you know, certainly in the U.S. case, going back to the Iraq War of 2003 and beyond. You just the idea of you know, civil unrest in Iran, domestic politics, political pressure here on President Trump to articulate an endgame, the way that rising gas prices are impacting the conflict, the idea of humans playing a central role, which has been true throughout the centuries in conflict. We can do all these things with air power, and that certainly has been key to what the U.S. and Israel have done. But we're still talking about the idea of, do we need to put humans, actual U.S. combat troops, in Iran to maybe get a hold of their enriched uranium stockpiles or to secure key energy sites or nuclear infrastructure? So a lot of these constants of war, which population, will essentially put up with it for the longer period of time, yeah, which government yeah. is willing to endure the pressures, economic and otherwise, that come with a prolonged war. All those things are true in this conflict and conflicts of the past. And I think sometimes all of us, including myself and those of us in the media, maybe spend a little too much time focusing on the coolest new gadgets that are going to, quote unquote, change warfare.
18: Right.
21: But warfare doesn't really change at its core, Gordon.
18: We're speaking with Ben Wolfgang, national security reporter at the Washington Times. The piece is called "Despite Tech Advances, Age-Old Continuities of War Key to U.S.-Iran Conflict." What was your point, Ben, about this war being a blow to futurists?
21: You know, I think it's just the idea that, again, technology in and of itself doesn't change war. We've sort of seen that in the Russia-Ukraine war, I think, is another good example of this, where you have things like drones, for example, and certainly things like Starlink internet access and geolocation that allow you to use those drones to target an enemy's positions. That has changed tactics on the battlefield. It's allowed Ukraine to kind of, you know, sort of punch above its weight, so to speak, militarily, and say at least go toe-to-toe with Russia so far. But it, again, hasn't changed really the broader trajectory of the war. It hasn't allowed Ukraine to win. And it hasn't really changed, again, we go back to the human element. There's still, it comes down to politics, and can the Ukrainian people survive another winter with Russia targeting its energy infrastructure? There's political pressure on Putin from some quarters, certainly, you know, from folks who don't want to see another draft and to see young men taken from Moscow or St. Petersburg instead of the front line. So I think the futurist angle is that we're going to get to a point now, or maybe we're already there, some futurists would argue, where things are all about drones, all about robots, all about AI, all about technology, all about space-based capabilities. And this human stuff isn't going to matter. And I think that we're seeing, in you know, certainly in U.S., Iran, and I think to an even lesser extent, maybe in Ukraine and Russia, that's just not the case. These constants of war are going to remain no matter what the technology is in the future.
18: You reference War of the Future. Can you explain the suicide drones that you described in your piece that the U.S. used, I think, at the outset of the war here?
21: Yeah, you know, it's interesting because that has gotten a lot of press, and rightfully so, because it is the first time the U.S. has ever used those small one-way, cheap small one-way attack drones, suicide drones, that, of course, most people are familiar with largely because of the Russia-Ukraine war. So it was a pivotal moment and certainly kind of a historical moment for the U.S. military, the first time ever to use those. But they really haven't been used a whole lot since then. I wouldn't call it kind of a token use, but it did seem like it was just sort of a bit of a one-off, and we haven't heard a lot since then about what, if anything, the U.S. military has been able to do, primarily because it's kind of hard. You know, the range on those is still somewhat limited. You kind of do need to be on the battlefield in theater to use those, and we're conducting airstrikes, you know, from bases obviously not inside Iran, and in some cases pretty far away from Iran, or on ships off the coast of Iran. So you're limited in what you can do with those drones.
18: Thanks, Ben. Ben Wolfgang, national security reporter at the Washington Times. Coming up next on This Morning, America's First News, disappointment for the home selling season this summer.

0: Hey, Jen, you ready for a girls' night in?
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10: Well, happy Memorial Day. Today's forecast is looking pretty good across the region. Highs today will be ranging from the 70s and mostly 80s across the area with mostly sunny skies. During the afternoon, there will be a chance for a couple isolated thunderstorms, especially across the Arrowhead, and there's about a 5% chance that one or two of those could be severe. We see mostly clear skies for tonight. With Northern News Now, I'm meteorologist Brandon Pham for 610 FM 103.9 KDAL.
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11: James, what's going on?
12: Yeah, I think real estate agents particularly came into this year with a lot of optimism. We were seeing mortgage rates were lower than they were last year. Home prices have been relatively flat, and incomes have been growing faster than home prices. So there were a lot of signs that we would see some significant pickup this year. And that really hasn't panned out. We've seen the conflict in Iran introduce a lot of uncertainty. Mortgage rates have ticked up. They briefly touched lower than 6%, which was a big deal earlier this year.
11: Yeah.
12: They've risen to around 6.25%. And so there have been a few signs that things are improving, but it's still just not the spring bump that many were hoping for.
11: Okay, what are some of the reasons here? You mentioned the war in Iran. What else is going on?
12: Well, I think a lot of it comes down to mortgage rates. And since we saw those rise, they hit around more than 6.5%. Even a half percentage or a full percentage point difference, that really makes a big difference for people who could be paying, hundreds of dollars more each month because of those moves. So interest rates, general kind of economic anxiety, I think, is still persisting. People, the unemployment rate is still relatively low, but companies also aren't hiring a lot, which makes people feel sort of uneasy about their jobs and their job prospects. And then, you know, we've seen inflation rise as well. We see, you know, people see it at the gas pump. And so I think people are sort of making this calculation that maybe if I wait, things are going to get better. And that's what's keeping people still on the sidelines.
11: What has happened to the forecast that were made for 2026?
12: Yeah, I think the interesting thing is, despite a lot of the optimism coming into this year, the forecasts were still relatively modest, you know, predicting sales volume to rise, you know, 4 or 5% from last year, which was already a pretty slow year. And we're seeing even those conservative forecasts being downgraded. People are just expecting fewer home sales this year than they were at the beginning of the year. And I think a lot of that, too, is because sellers are saying, you know, I'm not in a rush to sell. We see a lot of people with these great mortgage rates. They can hold on to these homes. They're not in financial distress. And so if people are seeing a lot of price cuts out there, or they're seeing buyers really negotiating, they may say, look, I'm going to wait until things are a little hotter.
11: We're speaking with James Rodriguez, real estate correspondent at Business Insider. The story is called RIP to the Summer Home Selling Season. That agent you spoke to in the Phoenix area, Neil Brooks, what did he tell you, James?
12: Well, like a lot of agents, he came into the year really excited, and they were just kind of crossing their fingers that something wouldn't happen. And then, of course, the war in Iran happened. We saw mortgage rates rise. And so he's basically expecting this year to end up a lot like last year, where it was pretty slow. You know, the thing that gives him optimism is, you know, if the job market holds up, if rates come down a little bit, then he does feel like things will be right back in action. And I think he did also point out that if homes are priced appropriately, they're still selling. And on the flip side of that, buyers, you know, shrewd buyers can win a lot of concessions right now. They can get their closing costs covered. They may be able to bargain down the price. He's getting more concessions than he's had in a decade, which I think points to, you know, for the buyers that are still out there, there are, you know, relative deals to be had.
11: Was he the one who talked about a recipe for turnaround?
12: Yeah, he did. The recipe for turnaround is pretty simple. It's a swift end to the war in Iran, which I guess that in itself is very complicated, and we're not seeing signs that that's going to happen. But more so, interest rates and jobs. You know, the job market holds up, stability in the mortgage market. I think one thing that causes people to pull back is when rates are all over the place. So if people have an idea of where things are headed, that'll give them more confidence to move forward in their home buying or selling.
11: Is there such a thing like somebody having an advantage in this market, meaning the buyer or seller?
12: Well, I think a lot of that depends on where you are in the country. So we've seen the Sun Belt, you know, that lower half of the U.S. really slow down. You know, I'm from Austin. We've seen that market really cool down. But in places where home builders really weren't flocking to, you think of the Midwest or the Northeast, where there was just fewer home construction.
11: Thanks, James. James Rodriguez, real estate correspondent at Business Insider. Coming up next on This Morning, America's First News, hiring a pet nanny for your flight.

0: a few weeks before the flight, just because, like I said, one of the biggest costs associated with hiring a flight nanny is actually the airline ticket price, and ticket prices tend to go up the closer you get to departure. So give yourself at least a couple weeks of lead time, and that'll also make it easier to make sure that you have all of the paperwork in order.
1: Now, how should pet owners prepare for this type of travel, specifically with a pet nanny?
0: Yeah, so, I mean, like I said, it's going to be really important to meet your pet nanny and take any advice from them about exactly how they want to prepare your pet. But whether you're traveling, whether your pet is traveling with a nanny or with you, you want to make sure that they are comfortable with their carrier. You want to make sure that they eat kind of simple meals that won't upset their stomachs before you fly. It's really similar to what you would do for yourself.
2: That's this morning's Nicole Murray with travel reporter Zach Wichter at USA Today. Coming up next on This Morning, America's First News. Could weight loss drugs drive a divorce boom?
3: NBC News Radio, I'm Michael Kastner. As the nation observes Memorial Day, President Trump will pay a visit to Arlington National Cemetery today. There on hallowed ground, he'll deliver remarks and take part in a wreath-laying ceremony as America honors the men and women who have died while serving their country. Senator Cory Booker says the Democratic Party desperately needs new leadership. More from Mark Mayfield.
4: Speaking on CNN's State of the Union Sunday, the New Jersey Democrat said that there also needs to be a new vision for the party. He pointed to candidates like Georgia Senator John Ossoff, Texas Senate candidate James Tallarico, and North Carolina Senate candidate Roy Cooper as leaders who care more about people than party. Booker said what's important is to talk about the realities that Americans are facing.
3: Memorial Day weekend brought some of the highest gas prices in 4 years. AAA puts today's national average for a gallon of regular unleaded at $4.50 a gallon. Michael Kastner, NBC News Radio.
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5: The Northlands weather. Wind, freezing rain, snow, ice, and hail. 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
10: 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To assist service members in planning for life after the military, Wallet Hub evaluated all 50 states and the District of Columbia across 28 key indicators of veteran retirement friendliness. The data set ranges from job opportunities for veterans to housing affordability to the quality of VA hospitals. Best states for military retirees, number one, South Carolina, followed by North Dakota, Wyoming, New Hampshire, and Maryland in the top five. The worst areas for military retirees, New Jersey, Washington State, Washington, D.C., Vermont, and Oregon. Memorial Day facts, by the way, 3.7 million people expected to travel by plane over the holiday weekend. That's up 0.3% from last year. Also, the number of hot dogs consumed every second from Memorial Day to Labor Day, 818. That's 7 billion total. For Nicole Murray, I'm Gordon Deal. Thanks for listening to This Morning, America's First News.

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5: NBC News Radio, I'm Michael Kastner. President Trump says negotiations with Iran are proceeding nicely. In a True Social post this morning, the president said it will only be a great deal for all or no deal at all. He went on to say that if a deal isn't reached, then it will be back to the battlefront and shooting, but bigger and stronger than ever before, and nobody wants that. NBC's Raf Sanchez.
6: A senior administration official telling NBC News there's been progress, but no agreement will be signed. While Iran's president saying the deal still needs approval from the supreme leader, Iran's ultimate decision maker.
5: Yesterday, Trump said both sides must take their time and get it right. Meanwhile, Secretary of State Marco Rubio says a pretty solid proposal is currently on the table. As Iran's foreign minister cautions, this does not mean that the signing of an agreement is imminent. Pope Leo's guidance on preserving human dignity in the face of artificial intelligence is out in the form of his first major theological document. He released a lengthy encyclical today alongside one of the co-founders of Anthropic, warning that technology like AI is fueling global conflicts. Correspondent William Denslow reports.
7: Leo's previously raised concerns over the use of AI in the military, warning the delegation of decisions of life and death to machines could create a destructive spiral. He's also criticized what he says is the environmental devastation caused by harvesting the rare earth minerals used in modern technology. William Denslow, Brussels.
5: Some passengers at Atlanta's Hartsfield-Jackson International Airport are being screened for Ebola as a precautionary measure. The Atlanta airport is screening passengers who've traveled to South Sudan, Uganda, or the Democratic Republic of the Congo in the past 3 weeks. Michael Kastner, NBC News Radio.
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5: NASCAR legend Kyle Busch continues to be remembered. NASCAR CEO Steve O'Donnell paid tribute to Busch's widow and two children at an emotional speech before the start of the Coca-Cola 600 on Sunday.
9: Samantha, I want you to know that this sport stands with you.
10: On lap 18, we remember Kyle Busch.
5: Lap 18 saw the scoring pylon next to pit lane light up with Busch's name, his year of birth in 2026. The 41-year-old two-time NASCAR Cup Series champion passed away Thursday as a result of complications from severe pneumonia and sepsis. A new analysis is raising concerns about Wegovy. More from Lisa Carton.
11: The study was based on millions of FDA side effect reports and found the risk signal was nearly 5 times stronger for Wegovy than Ozempic. The condition is called ischemic optic neuropathy and happens when blood flow to the optic nerve is reduced or blocked. The study also found that men using Wegovy showed the highest signal overall, with odds 116 times higher than expected.
5: Today, you can honor fallen service members with a moment of silence, displaying the American flag, or doing the Murph Workout Challenge. Bree Tennis with more.
12: The challenge is tough. It's a 1 mile run followed by 100 pull-ups, 200 push-ups, 300 air squats, and another 1 mile run, all while wearing a 20-pound weighted vest. And attempting the Murph is good, but this is a fundraiser in the name of a fallen Navy SEAL, Lieutenant Michael Murphy. And you can support his mission of education without doing the Murph. Just donate to his scholarship foundation, providing college or trade school to anyone, military or not. I'm Bree Tennis.
5: And on this Memorial Day, U.S. markets are closed. Michael Kastner, NBC News Radio.
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1: World Cup concerns. Good morning, I'm Gordon Deal, along with Nicole Murray on this Monday, May 25th, Memorial Day. Glad you could be with us. Here's what we have for you this hour.
2: Soccer's biggest stage represents an enormous security challenge in the U.S. Hear how it's being tackled.
1: What happens when you ask AI for investment advice?
2: On the travel front, why the airport bar is under attack.
1: And why so many major leaguers are a few inches shorter on today's rosters.
3: And so in order for this to be able to work, every player needs to be measured very accurately. Otherwise, your strike zone is going to be off in some capacity, and what the computer is measuring as a strike and a ball won't be accurate.
1: Sam Blum at The Athletic on how in baseball they're all short kings now. The U.S. is the focus of the World Cup starting in a couple of weeks. 16 venues in the U.S., Mexico, and Canada will play host. The games bring with them concerns of potential terrorist attacks and worries about the spread of the hantavirus. Here's a look at the security approach from former Marine Greg Sanfilippo, Vice President of Doyle Security Services in New York. Greg, how do you approach it?
4: This is likely to be one of the biggest security operations the United States has ever seen. You're talking about millions of people moving through airports, stadiums, hotels, stations, fan zones, all at the same time across multiple cities for weeks. People don't even picture security as they often picture it just as police outside a stadium. But in reality, it's like managing a temporary city that suddenly appears and disappears a month later. So the challenge isn't just stopping the bad things from happening. It's keeping everything moving safely, smoothly, and calmly under the pressure.
1: The World Cup itself, is it a unique event? Or is it just like a series of unique events in different locations? How do you approach that?
4: Both. I mean, it's so unique, and it's happening in multiple cities at the same time. And, you know, think of the Super Bowl and what the Super Bowl brings, and that's just one event. And if you look at the amount of viewers around the world on this, it's, adding up. Multiple Super Bowls just in one type of event. And the fan experience is totally different. These are people that are traveling around the globe. And when you look at stuff that happens in Europe, the FA Cup going on there, and thousands of London police are deployed for protests and what goes on there. So it's just something that we really are familiar with.
1: Yeah. Public transportation, like how do you begin to address that?
4: Well, the public transportation is going to be, key on this. You're seeing this in New York with what's surrounding New Jersey Transit and how to get to Giant Stadium over this. So it's going to be a challenge. The staying current on information and, making sure that we're getting the information from the right sources, right? Because misinformation, that's just wrong information or disinformation. Someone that's purposely putting out false rumors, that starts panic. And, once you see crowds panic, it becomes much harder to control people and keep people calm. So communication is going to be key from official sources.
1: Yeah. We're speaking with Greg Sanfilippo, former Marine, also Vice President of Doyle Security Services in New York City. And we're talking about World Cup security. I'm just thinking of what things are like near me here in New Jersey at MetLife Stadium. So you've got the folks inside the stadium that need watching. You got to screen them in some way before they go in. You got folks in, as you mentioned, like these fan zones who are probably not even going into the stadium. You got public transportation moving them, say, from New York City. I don't even know what else to calculate here.
4: There's so much to calculate.
1: Is it police? Are you bringing in like the National Guard for help? Are there private security companies like yours? Like, who's all involved?
4: All of the above. It's like a quilt, right? The type of quilt. When you look at all the layers, right? Security is worried about overcrowding, transportation, demonstrations, panic online, false alarms. So you'll have local law enforcement overlaid with state police that's leading the effort in New Jersey, NYPD in New York City, and then federal law enforcement. Oh, and by the way, all these properties are owned by private entities. So now you have private security that's responsible for the actual locations. And Everyone has to communicate. They, we've been doing this. It started last year when FIFA had a Club World Cup and kind of went through almost a rehearsal, if you will, but on a much lower scale. So this is going to be something that the United States really hasn't seen from securing large venues and sporting events.
1: Are security guys territorial? Like you referenced the private security guys who might be, say, in charge of a particular property or venue. Do they at times clash with local police and then state police and then, say, I don't know, you know, National Guard who might be helping? Like, are there, you know, muscle flexing or territorial protections that go on here?
4: You do see that, unfortunately, time to time on the layers of law enforcement. You typically won't see that on the private sector side. You know, yeah, there's jockeying for the contracts, and then once the contracts are awarded, everyone really has to get along.
1: Thanks, Greg. Greg Sanfilippo, Vice President of Doyle Security Services in New York City. Coming up next on This Morning, America's First News, asking AI for investment advice.

0: Hey, Jen, you ready for a girls' night in?
1: Absolutely. What's on the agenda?
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1: 25 off? 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
14: Well, happy Memorial Day. Today's forecast is looking pretty good across the region. Highs today will be ranging from the 70s and mostly 80s across the area with mostly sunny skies. During the afternoon, there will be a chance for a couple isolated thunderstorms, especially across the Arrowhead, and there's about a 5% chance that one or two of those could be severe. We see mostly clear skies for tonight. With Northern News Now, meteorologist Brendan Pham for 610 FM 103.9 KDAL.
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15: Intelligence put together a solid investment portfolio. Rick Newman, founder of the Pinpoint Press, is giving it a shot. Rick, what did you do?
16: Well, first of all, I mean, the internet is filled with AI fails, where you ask AI to do something and it completely falls flat on its face. So I kind of expected that might happen when I said, can you help me beat the S&P 500 stock index? And it actually gave me pretty good advice. I mean, it started by telling me some stuff I already know, but it sort of passed the logic test. You know, it said, well, that's what professional investors basically try to do all the time, is beat the benchmark. And it's not easy. It said, you know, you need to realize even the benchmark itself is risky. You know, there are other, before you start in trying to beat the S&P 500 index, maybe you should do stuff like pay off your credit card debt, you know, stuff like that. So it actually gave me pretty good, you might call it evergreen personal finance advice, but it wasn't wrong. I mean, so it got me started, and then I said, okay, I got all that. So I still want you to give me ideas for how I might be able to beat the S&P 500 stock index. And I'm experimenting here, and I'm not necessarily putting my own money into what AI tells me to do, but I created a portfolio and I'm going to test the returns on this hypothetical portfolio and see how it does.
15: Wow. All right. What kind of parameters did you give it?
16: Okay. I said, I want to beat the S&P 500 by 1 to 2 percentage points. You know, I'm not a hedge fund. I'm not looking for 20% returns per year. I just want to do a little bit better than the overall market. I said, I just want this to be basic, simple trades. I don't want to do options. I don't want to do short trades, nothing complicated. I don't want to be going in and out of stocks all the time because that just eats up transaction costs. And AI, and I used Google's Gemini for this, it basically said, gotcha, man. Understand, we're going to set up a portfolio. It gave me just five. These are ETFs, and I'm happy to share my portfolio as long as everybody understands I'm not giving investing advice. But it said, we're going to do, we'll just do these five ETFs. We're not going to go in and out. We'll look it over on a quarterly basis. And I said, well, I want to track it on a weekly basis. It says, fine, we'll set up tracking. We're going to see how it does.
15: Excellent. All right. So what did it give you? Which ETFs and why, I guess?
16: So here, this is a learning for me. I mean, I understand the basics of investing. I'm not a sophisticated investor. I don't have a CFA. So mostly when I think about how to diversify, I think about diversifying by industry. For example, you know, there are 11 industries in the S&P 500, technology, financials, whatever. Sometimes I think about diversifying by region. You know, you can buy the Chinese market, Japanese market, Asia, emerging markets, that kind of thing. And so AI said, we're going to do something different. We're going to do factor type investing. And these are ETFs that basically, they're thematic or they have a certain style, and I'll just give you a couple of examples of what it recommended. It recommended the iShares Momentum ETF, ticker symbol MTUM. What that does is it basically accumulates the stocks that are doing best on a rolling basis, and then periodically gets rid of the laggards and looks again for one of the new momentum stocks, and so you're always kind of investing in the latest thing. That's a high return ETF, but also a high risk ETF. There's another one called the GARP, the Invesco GARP ETF. SPGP is the ticker. This is looking for GARP stands for growth at a reasonable price. So this is looking for companies that have a good growth rate, but their stock is not overvalued. I assume this is if you're looking at the price to earnings ratio. So you're looking for companies that are growing, but haven't maybe they haven't been discovered yet, so investors haven't yet piled into them. And then one of the last ones it recommended, this is sort of my moonshot ETF, is NUKZ, N-U-K-Z, which is the nuclear and energy ETF. It recommended that as a small, just 5% of my portfolio, okay. But that's a bet on maybe nuclear power is going to take off.
15: Thanks, Rick. Rick Newman, founder of The Pinpoint Press. Coming up next on This Morning, America's First News, an awkward dating scenario.

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4: Minnesota News Network, I'm Tasha Radel. Fort Snelly National Cemetery is hosting the largest Memorial Day ceremony in the state and region today. Volunteers placed nearly 200,000 American flags at the headstones of veterans buried there. As we enter the 100 deadliest days of summer, think twice before making a bad decision behind the wheel this Memorial Day. State Patrol Lieutenant Mike Lee.
5: 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The weather is nice, the roads are dry, people are traveling, heading to cabins, lakes, graduations, concerts, and holiday gatherings. 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
4: Police in North Mankato are investigating a shooting that left a 17-year-old boy dead. Officers responded to the report of a vehicle crashing into a townhouse late Saturday night. They found the victim inside the car suffering from a gunshot wound. He later died at the hospital. This is MNN.
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12: Thanks for spending part of your Memorial Day with us. On a date, when does the guy get a break from paying for everything? Here's this morning's Nicole Murray.
13: I'm dating a guy who asks me to pay for most dates. Does this make him cheap? Here to discuss, Market Watch reporter Aditi Shrikant. So tell me about the situation. A guy is asking his partner to pay?
14: Oof. Okay. So this person has written in to me a couple times, and the first issue was that he was always late. Then she said she was thinking about him more and he might be a little cheap. So he does often pay for drinks, which can add up. You know, he did pay for dinner on the second date. However, on the first date, excuse me, on the second date, he asked her if she wanted to go see bull riding in Madison Square Garden. Even though it was his idea to go, he had her grab the tickets. And then when they went to go see a movie, he also had her grab the tickets, and he is paying for the drinks when they're out. But it seems like anytime there is a ticket involved, she has to pay for it. And then once at dinner, I think they were going to get fast food and he also had her pay for that. So it just kind of seems like there's something going on here. And one excuse he gave was like, he doesn't trust quote unquote digital money. He's had, his information stolen online. I guess she's just wondering if it is a deal breaker. I had some thoughts.
13: So what do you think this situation says about the man's finances?
14: Well, something she says is like, I know he has money because he tells me. And I said, well, based on the actions, I'm not sure his financial situation is as stable as he is telling you. You know, he also says, she says he brings a flask to bars. I don't judge, but to me that indicates that his funds might be a little tighter than he is communicating. I just think the not wanting to get kind of pricey tickets up front. She said the bull riding was $75 a person. In my opinion, that's a pretty expensive second date. If he can't pay that money up front, that to me indicates perhaps the money situation is not as stable or steady as he wants her to think. I also said that, you know, she, throughout this question, she talks about quite a few dates, and I think she says she goes on 6 dates with him. So my advice for somebody like this is, it sounds like this behavior is bothersome. You've already written in about his lateness, but there must be something you're enjoying about him. So kind of keep him as a guy to have fun with. Not every relationship you have has to be one that ends in marriage, or even something that is long-term. If you have fun with him on your dates, maybe just go do inexpensive things with him. Know that you might have to throw down a little more money than, you know, you would if he was someone who made it a priority to pay, and just have fun. Like, that's how I see it.
13: Would you say being cheap is considered a red flag in the dating universe?
14: I think it is up to... I think nothing is a... no, I won't say that. If it bothers you, it's a red flag. If... and I don't mean like... I think people sometimes downplay things that annoy them because it sounds like being annoyed is not a good reason to cut something off. And I would argue that if you find something annoying and you find it annoying in the very early stages of dating, that is a big deal. And if it's this kind of pervasive, consistent thing, like, it doesn't sound like he is ever going to be on time to a date. And

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0: 25th, Memorial Day. Gordon Deal with Nicole Murray. Coming up this half hour, the airport bar is back. Also, baseball players getting shorter and inspiring quotes for this Memorial Day. Well, there's something special about the airport bar. First off, there are no rules. No one that will bat an eye at what you order or at what time you order it. But Emily Stewart, senior correspondent at Business Insider, says in some ways the airport bar is under siege. Emily, what did you look at?
1: Yeah, so you know, we know a lot of people have been complaining over the past few years about airport lounges as more and more people get access to them. You know, the airport lounge, love it or not, is kind of supposed to be this exclusive space. But a lot of people who have tried to access a lounge know that sometimes it's too full, that there is a long wait. And also, as much as we feel like the airport lounge is free, right, that's a lot of the time not true. A lot of the time you have a very expensive credit card that's getting you into the lounge. And so sometimes, like, what I think about is, like, if I do want to get a drink or a snack at the airport, like, why not go to the bar? Yes, it's expensive. But again, if you're spending $1,000 a year on a credit card, is it that much more expensive? It's also kind of a more democratic space, I think. And, you know, as much as it sounds a little bit crass, but, like, the airport bar really is a space where there are no rules. And that can be a problem sometimes if people overdo it. But it's pretty, you know, regular to see somebody getting a mimosa at 6 a.m. and nobody really bats an eye.
0: I'm among them. lounges, though, change things, these airport clubs. How so?
1: Yeah, you know, I talked to somebody at the Airport Restaurant and Retail Association, and he said that, you know, lounges are really a problem for a lot of bars and restaurants and other retail establishments because they really do suck up traffic. He said for most of their members, in the event that a lounge appears or gets built, they will lose business, they lose traffic. And a lot of the problem, too, is what happens is, like, let's say I have a 7-year lease for a restaurant or whatever at the airport. Well, a lounge pops up in year 3, I can't get out of my lease, and suddenly, kind of overnight, maybe a concept that made sense without a lounge does not make sense anymore. And that, you know, can be a real issue. Now, there are maybe some benefits to having a lounge, especially as they get overcrowded, because it is kind of like a higher-end clientele, so if it is an hour-long wait to get into the Centurion Lounge, you might say, eh, forget it, I'll just pop over to the bar anyway and spend that money. But in general, they really do suck some business out of, you know, airport bars and airport restaurants. And, you know, they also make the point that it's really expensive to operate. I mean, I think that's also reflected in their prices. But yeah, if you think about, you know, their rents are quite high. They have to share some of their sales with the airport. They have to get employees through security and deal with all that. They have to, you know, figure out getting their product in and security clearances for that. Sometimes they don't have as much storage space either. So these are hard businesses to operate. I mean, obviously you do have, like, a trapped clientele, which is a little bit different. But it is a difficult business to operate. And so sometimes, you know, you look around and I'd imagine if you own a bar and you see a free lounge going in across the way, you're thinking, oh man, like, this is not going to be great for business.
0: Yeah. We're speaking with Emily Stewart, senior correspondent at Business Insider. The piece is called The Airport Bar is Back. I thought it was interesting you said freedom is narrower at an airport bar. What do you mean by that?
1: Yeah, you know, I was talking to someone who made the point, like, especially in this day and age of kind of where everybody has their phone out all of the time, you do have to be a little bit careful. Now, obviously, it was never good if somebody was really having too much to drink at the airport bar or anywhere, you know, and really getting out of hand. But this is a moment where, you know, people are really kind of surveilling each other. Not that long ago, the Wall Street Journal had a story about how, like, Gen Z doesn't dance as much anymore because they're worried that somebody's going to take a picture, that somebody's kind of going to keep an eye on them.
0: Thanks, Emily. Emily Stewart, senior correspondent at Business Insider. Coming up next on This Morning, America's First News, derailed by a single tech glitch.

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10: Glad you're with us on this holiday Monday. Between work emails, social media, and an endless stream of notifications, it can feel like we're constantly tethered to our devices. While this access feels like control, it does leave many wondering, do we rely on technology too much? 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
11: We rely on technology more than definitely before. I'm aging myself a little bit here, but I definitely don't remember being on tech so much when I was younger. And I think what we've come to is that smartphones, smart watches, tablets, computers, you name it, all of our tech makes us feel really connected, right? Like we can, it makes us productive. We can pay bills on the go. We can send that quick text message. We can even scroll on social media to see how everyone's doing. But that can be a dangerous loop to follow, especially when we start thinking about coming across things that we don't want to see or don't make us feel that great, or even just being disconnected from our loved ones, the outside world, you name it. It's a slippery slope, and it's all about finding a balance when it comes to being on your phone and really taking a break.
10: Well, your point's a good one. There was a Verizon outage by me in New Jersey like kind of a couple of weeks ago, maybe a few weeks ago. And it wasn't that long. It was like a couple hours. I thought somebody removed my brain. I don't know what to do. I'm like, well, can't do anything. I have no phone. You know, I got no internet connection. Like, I was like paralyzed. I'm like, what has happened here?
11: Yeah, we covered that. And the surprising thing is we rely on our phones so much that in a lot of cases, people don't have house phones. So you're looking at this as, man, like my phone is it. Like that's my only yeah. form of communication, which is very interesting from where we come from, mm-hmm. But also can be very scary when we start thinking about that outage.
10: Yeah. We're speaking with Dacia Milden, Consumer Insights Editor at CNET. We're talking about over-reliance on technology. You put together some tips on kind of how to establish this healthy relationship with our devices. Give us a couple of those.
11: Yeah. So first and foremost, it's about setting boundaries, right? So for me, as an example, putting my phone on my nightstand an hour before bed, using that time to really disconnect, cutting back. Another one that people should think about is like, if you're scrolling on your phone, we have to think about how that impacts your eye health. So our experts say follow the 20-20-20 rule, and that's pretty simple. Once you've been staring at your phone or a device for 20 minutes, take 20 seconds to stare or look at something that is 20 feet away. And the idea here is that you want to expand that time a little bit more each time to where you're really taking a break from those devices. That might even look like setting an alarm that you actually have to get up and turn off instead of telling your voice assistant to do it for you. It really also just looks like being very intentional about where you place your phone in the room. So my husband and I have a rule where we actually don't even bring our phones to the dinner table. That keeps us connected with our kids at the end of a very busy day. But if you're looking for a little bit more like intentionality and making sure that even if that phone is in the other room, that you can't even access that app when you get up, there are a few things that you can look into. So number one is just looking at your phone settings. For Android and Apple, they do have a few features that can help you reduce screen time. One of my favorites is app limits. I just tested that on my phone. And I have a 2-hour limit when it comes to my favorite apps or social media or whatever have you. And once I've reached that throughout the day, it cuts it off for me. It does give me a reminder that I have set this. And then, of course, if I need to access something, it'll allow me that. But it's just a good reminder of like, hey, you've spent enough time on social media or you've spent enough time on your phone. It's time to disconnect.
10: Thanks, Dacia. Dacia Milden, Consumer Insights Editor at CNET. Coming up next on This Morning, America's First News, the short guy trend in baseball.

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4: Now this news update on Wisconsin Radio Network, I'm Ted Allen. Flags are at half-staff statewide on this Memorial Day. Governor Tony Evers signed an executive order ordering the flags of the U.S. and the state of Wisconsin to be flown at half-staff from sunrise till noon today as Wisconsin joins the nation in remembering its fallen heroes. The Wisconsin Department of Natural Resources is accepting artwork for its annual bird stamp contest. Winning designs will appear on the 2027 stamp collection. Entries must be submitted or postmarked by August 1st, with judging set for August 22nd at the Waterfowl Hunters Expo in Oshkosh. And a safety reminder for Memorial Day and all summer long, the Wisconsin State Patrol says distracted driving and speeding are leading causes of summer crashes. Drivers are urged to put the phone down, follow posted speed limits, and slow down in construction zones. Tad Allen, Wisconsin Radio Network News.
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2: I would call it. Wish I had a rabbit in a hat with a bat, 6 foot and four. I wish I was like 6 foot nine so I could.
3: Thanks for spending time with us. Of the 430 hitters on opening day baseball rosters, 225 have lost at least 1 inch off their previously listed heights in 2024 and 2025. It's part of the new strict measurements required by the league. Here's Sam Blum, Major League Baseball reporter at The Athletic. Sam, what's this about?
4: Well, so this new automated ball strike challenge system requires, you know, I mean, basically, like, every hitter has their own strike zone. And that strike zone is, you know, 53.5% of their height is the top of the zone, and 27% of their height is the bottom of the zone. And so in order for this to be able to work, every player needs to be measured very accurately. Otherwise, your strike zone is going to be off in some capacity. And what the computer is measuring as a strike and a ball won't be accurate. And so every baseball player got measured with, like, lasers, and, you know, it was a strict, like, hand measurement to kind of back it up. And, you know, you had to stand in a certain way. You had to do it between the hours of 10 a.m. and noon to avoid, I guess, apparently people shrink or grow later in the day.
3: Jeez.
4: So by very small amounts, I'm sure. But, yeah. You know, it's that's why they're doing this. And you know, it's in the past, it was kind of just the PR staff asking guys for the media guys, oh, how tall are you? And and now it's now there's a lot more to it. And a lot of people got a lot shorter.
3: Wow. This seems to be a I don't know, some sort of psychological victory here if you're at least 6 feet tall.
4: Oh, yes. I mean, you know, that was the consensus among a lot of the guys we talked to. It's like, hey, still got that six in front of my name. That is all that matters to me. You know, there were some guys that, as we saw in the data, like the people that shrunk at least 1 inch or almost a month, the most were people that are now 5'11 or 5'10. Right, like those, you know, there's no coincidence here.
3: Yeah,
4: right?
3: Yeah.
4: People that were inflating are the ones who were the closest to 6 feet tall, who wanted to have that, you know, on their bio, and now they can't have it anymore.
3: Who were some of the guys that perhaps suffered the biggest drops, whether or not it was from 6 feet or not?
4: There was but six players that dropped 3 full inches, and, you know, I mean, that, you know, might not sound like a lot, but at the end of the day, I mean, I think everyone who's listening to this hopefully is like, wouldn't wake up one day and be like, man, I'm actually 3 inches shorter than I thought I was. It just does. Nobody's like that. I mean, you're all very aware of how tall you are.
3: Yeah.
4: So it was Gavin Lux on the Rays, former Dodger. Alex Freeland, current Dodger. Gleyber Torres, former Yankee on the Tigers now. Bryson Stott, second baseman on the Phillies. And Bo Naylor, the catcher, who's this one's my favorite, went from 6 feet tall to 5'9". I mean,
3: jeez.
4: I'm as someone who's 5'9". I mean, I just wouldn't be able to tell someone I'm 6 feet tall. It wouldn't make sense to me. So I love that he went for it, and you know, good for him.
3: Wow, we're speaking with Sam Blum, Major League Baseball reporter at The Athletic. This, I guess, is going to subject you in some cases for some teasing if you're one of these players who drops significantly.
4: Yeah, I mean, you know, I think a lot of these guys are, you know, getting poked fun at, but, you know, hopefully all in good fun. If you're good at laughing at yourself, this should be nothing.
3: Thanks, Sam. Sam Blum, Major League Baseball reporter at The Athletic. Coming up next on This Morning, America's First News, famous quotes for Memorial Day.

0: Hey, Jen, you ready for a girls' night in?
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10: Thanks for joining us. Whether you celebrate by hosting a backyard barbecue get-together or having a simple and intimate moment of silence with loved ones, Memorial Day is a special time to honor America's history and commemorate the bravery, courage, and honor of our troops. Even though the holiday is a time to celebrate the freedom we have in America, we should never forget that every freedom came at the expense of the brave heroes who lost their lives fighting to protect it. That's why wishing someone a happy Memorial Day could be considered insensitive. Parade.com put together a list of the most dignified and patriotic Memorial Day quotes, messages, greetings. President Teddy Roosevelt said, quote, "Never throughout history has a man who lived a life of ease left a name worth remembering." From General Douglas MacArthur, "No man is entitled to the blessings of freedom unless he be vigilant in its preservation." And an anonymous one, "Home of the free because of the brave." That'll do it for this hour. For Nicole Murray, I'm Gordon Deal. Thanks for listening to This Morning, America's First News.

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5: NBC News Radio, I'm Michael Kastner. As the nation observes Memorial Day, President Trump will pay a visit to Arlington National Cemetery today. There on hallowed ground, he'll deliver remarks and take part in a wreath-laying ceremony as America honors the men and women who've died serving their country. His trip to Arlington National comes as efforts continue to reach an agreement in principle to wind down the war in Iran. NBC's Raf Sanchez.
6: As pro-regime crowds gather in Tehran, the world asking, deal or no deal? Less than 24 hours after saying an agreement with Iran had been largely negotiated, the president now posting, I've informed my representatives not to rush into a deal.
5: California Governor Gavin Newsom is asking the president to declare a federal emergency over the leaking chemical tank posing a threat in Orange County. More from Mark Mayfield.
7: Newsom, who has issued a state emergency declaration, made the request Saturday night. Such a declaration would help clear some of the red tape when it comes to the disaster response. About 50,000 people have evacuated the Garden Grove area after the 34,000-gallon storage tank started leaking last week. Officials are concerned it could rupture or explode. I'm Mark Mayfield.
5: Five Chicago police officers are recovering this morning after they were struck by a vehicle while trying to control a teen takeover yesterday on the city's west side. One witness gave her account.
8: It looked like millions of kids out here. Kids were all on top of their cars. They were stopping in the middle of the street, twerking, and it was ridiculous.
5: Police say three officers remain hospitalized. An 18-year-old who allegedly drove the car is in custody. Chicago police says the vehicle jumped a curb and slammed into a patrol car before coming to a stop. Michael Kastner, NBC News Radio.
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5: The CDC is expanding its power to keep individuals from Ebola-stricken countries from entering the United States. More from Lisa Carton.
11: The agency says the move is in the interest of public health and includes lawful permanent U.S. residents, green card holders who've been in the Democratic Republic of Congo, Uganda, or South Sudan within the last 21 days are now banned from entering the U.S. through mid-June. The change announced Friday expands the agency's existing travel restrictions tied to the outbreak of the rare strain of Ebola, which has no approved vaccine or treatments.
5: Two New Jersey lawmakers say all ICE detainees held at Newark's Delaney Hall should be freed after they toured the facility over the weekend. More from Sarah Lee Kessler.
12: Senator Andy Kim and Congressman Robert Menendez Jr. showed up to support detainees who'd begun a hunger strike over spoiled food.
13: They talked about the inhumane treatment, talked about the poor food. They talked about the water tasting disgusting. I myself drank from the fountain. It's certainly problems that we need to make sure we're following up on.
12: Kim also said he met with 18-year-old girls who would be graduating high school if they hadn't been arrested. I'm Sarah Lee Kessler.
5: With the New York Knicks one game away from heading to the NBA Finals, the NYPD says it will no longer issue permits for watch parties outside Madison Square Garden. Larry Kofsky with more.
14: Police say the change follows a watch party during Thursday's Game 2 of the NBA Eastern Conference Final between the Knicks and the Cleveland Cavaliers. Six people were arrested as some fans became unruly, blocking traffic, throwing bottles, and jumping over police barriers. City Council Public Safety Chair Oswald Falez thinks the NYPD is overreacting.
15: New Yorkers deserve to be able to enjoy their city together with their friends and their family. They also pay taxes.
5: Michael Kastner, NBC News Radio.
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25: The 25th day of May, 2026, we'll call this Memorial Day, and is the best of the Bruce Siskey Show here on Northland News Radio. Great to have you with us. Hope your holiday weekend has gone swimmingly so far. We're back live in studio, by the way, tomorrow. But today we'll give you a best of, and we'll start going back about a month from now. Or about a month, not a month from now. We can't go into the future. But we can go into the past. About a month ago on the radio show, we had a chance to get to know the new women's basketball head coach at UMD, a four-time NSIC Player of the Year while at UMD. Now the head coach. Here's my conversation with Rice Lake's Brooke Olson.
26: I did some math, which I'm not very good at, and no one is surprised by this. And I'm going to guess that it's somewhere between 7 and 9 years ago that you would have first committed to play college basketball at UMD. Am I close?
27: Nine. I was 17.
26: Okay.
27: Yep. Mm-hmm.
26: So 9 years ago, 17-year-old Brooke Olson, if I'd have told you the day you committed to play your college basketball here in beautiful Duluth that you were going to someday, within a decade actually, be the Bulldogs head coach, what would you have said?
27: I would have said that it's definitely a prayer of mine, definitely a dream of mine, and that, I mean, do I think that it would have been 9 years from then? Probably not. But also, I'm just so grateful, so blessed to be named the next head coach, and I just couldn't be more excited to be here and to lead this amazing group of women that we have.
26: So growing up in Wisconsin, not that far from Duluth, what did you know about this program and the history that it has before you committed, before you went through the recruiting process? I'll say it that way.
27: Yeah. I mean, it was definitely funny. I mean, my mom was the head coach at Michigan Tech University when she had me. And so she played and coached at Michigan Tech, and she knew Karen Strummy very, very well. They recruited together. They knew each other. They were friends. And when we moved to Rice Lake, and I decided when I was 13, I was like, no, I want to play college basketball. And my mom's like, okay, like, we need to start, you know, this is what we have to do. We got action plan. We got it all figured out. And then when I was 15, I started getting D1 offers, and 16, getting D1 offers, getting D1 looks. And my mom's like, I really think you need to look at some D2 looks. I want you to reach out to UMD, and I want you to reach out to Michigan Tech. And so I actually called up Coach Pearson when I was 15 or 16 years old and put my name, you know, in front of her. And luckily, you know, I came to a camp, and she offered me, and it felt right. Karen Strummy was a part of my entire recruiting process. She was very highly involved in, you know, my visits, and, you know, she was the only other person besides my mom that looked me in the eyes and said, you know, I believe that you can be a national championship and an All-American, and, you know, you can do that here. And I was like, okay, let's do it. And I was lucky enough to, you know, come here and have a phenomenal 5-year career, so many, you know, opportunities to play with some of the best players in the country, play against some of the best players in the country. And now looking at this group of young women that we have now, like, it is just absolutely incredible. The type of talent and the type of well-rounded individuals that, you know, I get to be around every single day.
26: Growing up in the house you grew up in, where your mom was a very good Division II basketball coach, a Hall of Famer at Michigan Tech, when you go into this process, as parents, we all want our kids to trust us and understand that we have their best interest at heart.
27: Yeah.
26: But sometimes, I will admit this, there are times that come around where we don't know what we're talking about.
27: Mm-hmm.
26: This is a little different, right? You had to understand that your mom has been through this so many times that she knows the ins and outs of it.
27: Absolutely. And, you know, she was named head coach at the age of 28. So not too much more experience than even I have, or, you know, any of those types of things. But it's the type of belief that you have in yourself and the people that have helped you get here. And she's definitely a part of my village. She's someone that, you know, I've leaned on very heavily throughout my playing career. She was my trainer. She was, you know, the person that just demanded me to get better every single day. She challenges me, and I trust her, you know, and that's based off of the relationship that we've built through my entire life. But also on top of it, I mean, she has a complete village around her that's become my village. I mean, she was coached by Kevin Borseth, which is one of the best, you know, coaches in women's college basketball, you know, period, in its history. And then I always say that I was raised by head coaches. I mean, literally everyone that was in my life is around the game of basketball have been head coaches. You know, and she's just, yeah, I mean, my mom has really just allowed me. She's believed in me. She's challenged me. And yeah, she's definitely the person that has allowed me to be where I am and sitting in this position at this point too. So completely, you know, completely everything is because of her for sure.
26: Talking to new UMD women's basketball head coach, former All-American at UMD, Brooke Olson. You said when you were a teenager, you wanted to play college basketball. Mm-hmm. What do you remember the point where you wanted to do this professionally? You wanted to be a coach and get into this as your full-time job?
27: Yeah, I always said that. I mean, I don't know if you've seen those Instagram reels with, you know, the little boy that's on the sideline and coaching the team up and stuff like that. I'm pretty sure that was me, you know, growing up. And obviously having my mom be the head coach from the time I was born until I was four, you know, at Michigan Tech. Like, I grew up in the gym, and I was someone that, you know, always knew that not only is the game of basketball fun and it's my passion and it's something that I love, but being able to see my mom and my dad, who are both head coaches at the high school level, and obviously my mom at the collegiate level as well, the type of impact that they have on their players. And my mom continuously, now she's the head coach at Rice Lake High School, two back-to-back state appearances for the state of Wisconsin as well. And it's just the impact that, you know, coaches have on their players and the type of relationships that you build and, you know, having that set of foundation for, you know, these players to go be the best leaders that they can be, the best moms they can be, the best wives that they can be. And that's what's most important. And that's what I grew up with. I mean, I still get stopped and told how much of an impact my dad had on his student athletes. And then also like my mom, I mean, you know, we have family get-togethers, friends come over to our house. We have 30 or 40 people in our house, all of the, you know, one weekend of the year, and it's based off of her college teammates and also the players that she's coached. And so it's just, it's a community of people. It's a village that you create, and I'm blessed to be able to do that every single day.
26: As an alum, I'm sure you are fully understanding of this, and I remember from a couple times talking to Mandy Pearson, we always do summer check-ins with the coaches in July, mm-hmm. and you know, hey, you know, what have you been doing? What's the recruiting trail like? And things like that. And she always would talk in the summer about how one of the joys that she would get was you know, when the alumni would come back and get together, or she had a chance to go to a wedding of an alum, and there's always other alums there. And you're a part of some of these get-togethers, I'm guessing, as an alum here the last couple of years.
27: Yes, I have been. And it's so funny because 2 weeks ago, Sarah Groh, someone that I played with for 4 years, just got married. And so we were all together 2 weeks ago. Mandy, everyone. And, you know, really having to keep it hush hush during this process. But I mean, everyone's been reaching out, and this alumni group, I mean, we're special. And I think it's just the culture that we have here. It's based off of relationships. It's based off of, you know, doing hard things together and getting through them, but also just like loving each other in the process. And so being able to be a part of those, you know, life milestones, goals, but also just like celebrating the love that they have in their lives too. I mean, I couldn't be more honored. And like, yeah, that's the best part, right? Is just being able to spend life with the people that you love. And this is definitely a group of women that have been like that. And that's also talking about Sue Newton and the types of alumni get-togethers that we have in the cities too. So I'm excited to get down there and see everyone in person and, you know, just continue to connect and continue to build those relationships too.
26: I'm going to try not to repeat things we've talked about, because we chatted a couple times during your playing career at UMD, and I one of them might be in the archives. It probably ran as a best of at some point here during the hockey season, to be honest with you. I was gone as much as I'm gone during hockey season. But you're 4 years, 5 years, I guess, at UMD. Just kind of take me through, you know, what it was like to put those colors on, be a Bulldog, and play in Romano Gym.
27: Man, Romano is one of the best atmospheres in the entire country. And, I mean, it was a blessing. It was such a blessing to be able to wear, you know, number 24 and represent Bulldog Country the way that I was able to. And it's because of the teammates that I had. I mean, when you think of, you know, Mason Thiessen, I don't think that I would have had the same individual career or the team success that we had without her. And, you know, just being able to, you know, have 5 years with her. And then also another highlight is playing with my sister my fifth year when she was a freshman and having her a part of the team and being able to experience the national championship together. But not even just the national championship. I think my favorite memory as a Bulldog was that last game in Romano Gym when we it was the Sweet 16. We were playing Missouri Southern State. And literally, I mean, we were down by 20. I remember me and Mason walking out at halftime like, I don't know why we're down by 20 because we're not losing this game. And, you know, Gibby hits the game winner to put us up by one. We get a stop and, you know, everyone storms the court. I mean, those are still some of my, like, that I can still feel it. I can still feel the energy in Romano. And, you know, that's the standard for me. Like, I want to start packing the gym. I want to have, you know, Romano be, you know, in the top five, you know, for fan attendance in Division II women's basketball and men's basketball. I think that's the best thing is that we have the best of both worlds. I mean, I have so much respect for Justin Wick and what he does on his men's side. And I really believe that, you know, Bulldog basketball is the place to be every Friday, Saturday night for NSIC matchups, non-conference matchups. And so I really want to see Romano packed because that was the best memories for me.
26: You guys
27: being able to play in front of this community, and which is just such a blessing every single day.
26: Sorry, you guys are down. It's because there are memories that I have of that season as well, and you touched on one there. You were down 17 points with 5 minutes and 31 seconds to play in the game.
27: I know.
26: I don't want to go there because I don't want people gambling on anything, to be honest with you. This is one of those, like, if you'd had live odds, you'd have been like a plus 10,000 to win that game.
27: I know.
26: Everything had to come together, though, right? That was just one of those moments where for 5 minutes and 31 seconds, mm-hmm. you needed everything to go your way and to mm-hmm. not go the other team's way.
27: I know. And honestly, like, it didn't even go our way the entire time. You know, like, I still remember, like, it's not like we were getting stop after stop after stop. I mean, it was just a grind. And I think I even said this in my press conference, like, you know, like, obviously a goal of ours is to win the national championship. And me and Mason went into every single year looking at each other being like, okay, this is the year we're going to go compete for a national championship. And I think it takes those types of crazy dreams, but also the irrational belief that you have in each other. And that's what I meant, like, walking into halftime and we're down by 20, like, game is not going the way that we expected it to. And even 5 minutes in, right, 5 minutes left to go with 17. I mean, we didn't even look at the scoreboard. And that's just the type of togetherness that we had and the type of connection and the mental toughness that it takes just to focus on the next right thing. And so, no, I think, like, that it just shows that irrational belief and the power of the belief and being able to just go and earn your luck, you know, like the amount of work ethic that you put in every single day. I think Mandy had a huge, you know, part in that too, because of her ability and her X's and O's at the end of game and slobs and getting the ball in the right hands and in the right situations. And so, you know, I think everything did come together, but we definitely did earn our luck a little bit more. And I truly believe that that was a miracle game for us, too.
26: I just remember Kelly Gerges-Wheeler, who does communications at UMD and is fabulous and helped set this mm-hmm. up, actually. I had texted her that morning, can we get Mandy on? I wanted to strike while the iron was hot, and she could barely talk.
27: I know. I know. Because it was so loud the whole time.
26: Yeah.
27: Oh, man.
26: You guys got to play, and I know you wanted the game to go differently that day in Dallas, but you guys got to go to Dallas and play in the big building for the Division II championship. The NCAA did they were celebrating 50 years of Title IX. They had all three divisions play their women's championship games the weekend of the Division I Final Four, which was in Dallas that year. What was that experience like? You mentioned not just with your teammates, having your sister there. That was so cool.
27: It was so cool, and you know, when I think back to that Dallas trip, I think it was just so much bigger than us and just our experience. I mean, the 50th anniversary of Title IX. And I remember even after the game, I had a whole crew of people there and supporting me, supporting my sister, supporting my family. And it was just so cool because we had every single generation. I mean, I had someone there that was a part of the first year of Title IX as a collegiate women's basketball player. She was there supporting me. I had, obviously, my mom's head coach, Kevin Borseth, there supporting me, and my mom there, you know, me and my sister. So, so many generations of women's college basketball players and just legends within this. And I just thought, and I remember thinking, I'm like, oh my gosh, this is just so much bigger than just a national championship. Like, these people walked so that we could run. And I just, to have that, I mean, again, like, I just think you're destined for everything that's on your heart. And that was definitely destined for us to be there and to be a part of it and just to be, yeah. And honestly, just having my sister there made it so much better to be able to experience that with each other, room together. And there's just, yeah, just so many of our core memories is from that trip and having my mom there too. So I've just, yeah, the amount of support that we had and just doing it together with that team, because that was a really, really special team of ours. And it reminds me of the type of group that we have currently on this current roster and the amount of togetherness that they have and the amount of talent and the amount of skill, but also just the amount of belief that they have in not only themselves. And that's always the first step. And obviously making it to the Elite Eight, being able to have that taste, now they're wanting more, which is just going to, you know, help us propel into even more success in the future.
26: Talking to new UMD women's basketball head coach Brooke Olson. After you graduated here, you worked on Dawn Plitzer-White's staff in her first year with the Gophers women's basketball program. What was that experience like?
27: Oh my gosh, Dawn is a winner. Dawn is one of the hardest workers that I've ever been around. And, you know, obviously she's had so much success, and in the Sweet 16 run that they had this year, I mean, I think it was special for the entire state of Minnesota and honestly just women's college basketball. I mean, Amaya Battles, game winner in Ole Miss, and I mean, that was just one for the ages. And I think it was even more special for me because I was a part of that first year staff. I was part of the seeing the foundation that was being built, right? How to instill a culture, how to implement offensive and defensive identities, and then also how to retain a roster with just homegrown talent. And that is what Dawn does. And her entire staff is just, I mean, I truly believe that they are one of the best in women's college basketball. And I mean, I think the sky's the limit there because, I mean, Gopher women's basketball, watch out, because literally they know how to do it. They know how to do it the right way, and they just work tirelessly to get the most out of every single person. So I have so much respect for Dawn. She was actually played with my mom in college at Michigan Tech, and so she's been a part of my life for as long as I can remember. And, you know, having the opportunity to work with her, work for her, and just see how she operates. She definitely laid a foundation in me and in my coaching style, and, you know, gave me a ton of experience walking in to this position that I have now with a lot of confidence and a lot of belief and knowing how to do it and how to do it the right way.
26: How about 2 years at UW-Stout and helping the Blue Devils to their first ever Division III Final Four? I have to think that was enjoyable.
27: Oh, my gosh. I mean, talk about – that was another such a fun group. I mean, Hannah Iverson, I knew, was one of the best in the business. And so, you know, it was definitely a God moment that got me there for sure. And so when Hannah had offered me the job, I was like, absolutely. And honestly, you know, going through the interview process, I mean, she looked me in the eyes and she's like, I believe that this team can win a national championship and that we're going to compete for one. They had just came off of a Sweet 16 run. And then, so I was like, I was ready to run through a brick wall once I heard that. And then getting in and getting into the gym with our players. I mean, I remember one of our seniors, Anna Much, came up to me and she was like, we're going to win a national championship. One of the first things she said to me, and I said, perfect, let's do it. And the amount of belief that we had in that group and also just the work ethic. And, you know, we were undersized and you know, everyone kind of counted us out. And I think it was just the best thing to see, you know, how coming together and, you know, being the hardest worker on the team, being the hardest working team out on the floor and where that takes you. And honestly, it doesn't matter what the number in front of your name is. No rankings matter. It's about who comes in and who is ready to go when the clock starts and there's 40 minutes to play. And that's what we did. And so I'm just so incredibly grateful to Hannah Iverson, who, you know, allowed so much responsibility and so much accountability for me, just being able to, you know, have a hand in everything and, you know, be the head coach in certain aspects and, you know, in scheduling and having a ton of ownership and understanding what that means and how to operate, but then also in-game situations too. And so she definitely allowed me to have even more experience and even more confidence walking into a position like this. And, you know, she's also someone that I'm going to lean on. She's part of my village. Really close friend of mine, and have so much respect for her and her family and how she lives life too. So incredibly grateful.
26: Obviously coaches adapt to the personnel around them, and you know, you coach the team you have and that whole thing. I understand how that works. Ideally, what kind of style do you want to see the Bulldogs play under your leadership?
27: Yeah, I mean, we're going to play defense. So that's going to be pretty much a constant from Mandy to me, you know, getting stops and being able to take away primary looks and just being a suffocating defense, and having the game goals and making sure that our team knows what to do and how to do it.

0: There is so much talent. There is so much work ethic. And so I was able to get on the floor with them and do some individuals and stuff like that this week. And I think that was, you know, my biggest priority, just wanting to get at least, you know, one touch on the floor with them. And, you know, I was able to do that. So, you know, this is a really, really fun group of young women. And so I'm excited for the community of Duluth to fall in love with them next year and just watch them, you know, as they continue to flourish and hopefully, you know, walk away with some championships.
1: Obviously, this is a different time than when you were being recruited. Now there's a transfer portal. There's the freedom of movement that we see, and it's not just in Division I sports. I promise you guys, it's happening everywhere in college sports. What's it mean to have such a core group of players that, that stuck through a coaching change? Because not everybody can say that that happened for them.
0: Yeah, I mean, that just says so much about this group. And again, like I said, the amount of togetherness and the connections that they have built and the relationships that they already have as a foundation. And so, you know, I think I also have to thank Mandy for that and Cece Keeker for allowing this and bringing in these young women who, you know, have this type of relationship and wanted to stay. And I think that that's a huge thanks to them, but also just a huge thanks to the group of young women that we have too, because it's not easy and there's a lot of unknowns, but they trusted the process and they trusted our AD Forrest, who really did such a great job within this coaching change and this transition. And, you know, I think we're all really, really excited going into next season. But, you know, obviously, you know, the 2027 class is full of talent, so I'm excited to get out there and start, you know, building relationships and start getting, you know, all of those things kind of rolling. And, you know, I'm really excited about the future too, because we're going to have some really good talent coming in while also already having, you know, a lot of talent even on our squad right now and with our young kids too.
1: Obviously, this is a place you're familiar with. You know it very well. So I don't have to, like a lot of new coaches do, that, you know, what are you looking forward to doing around Duluth? Well, you already been around Duluth. Yeah. You know that
0: exactly.
1: Part of the bit. So, but what's next? What's the next thing for you as you work yourself into the summer and start getting ready for your first season run of the team?
0: I mean, finding a house first, finding an apartment. So I'm definitely on that hunt right now, doing some tours the next couple of weeks and hopefully moving up here. You know, and not living out of a backpack or out of a bag too. So I'm excited for that. And I'm just excited for grandmas. I'm excited for, you know, a Duluth summer and having the lake. But I'm also really excited to get to work too. So there's always good and balance in life. And so really being able to hone in on what we need to do and how we need to do it in terms of what needs to be done in the office and for camps. And, you know, I'm super excited. I'm a huge camp person and, you know, really take a lot of pride in running high-level, high-impact camps for the youth of Duluth. So I would really encourage, you know, the community of Duluth, young families, and bringing their, you know, young girls to really just look at our young women as role models, because this is a really special group of young women. I believe that they're some of the best role models that anyone can have. And we're really excited for, you know, our camps in June and July, and hopefully can you know, get that going and get that off the ground as soon as possible, too.
2: That is Brooke Olson, the new women's basketball head coach at UMD, as the Bulldogs embark on replacing Mandy Pearson. 11-year run at UMD ended. She took the job as the head coach down at the University of St. Thomas. Best of luck to her. More of the best of the Bruce Siskey Show on the way on Northland News Radio.
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12: More to come on this Best of the Bruce Siskey Show, this Memorial Day Monday holiday edition. We will remember our friend Hoagie with Bob Nygaard, the longtime communications director for UMD Athletics, had a chance to pay tribute to Hoags after his passing. In February, you'll hear my conversation with Bob Nygaard after an NBC News update on Northland News Radio.
13: NBC News Radio, I'm Michael Kastner. As the nation observes Memorial Day, President Trump will pay a visit to Arlington National Cemetery today. There, on hallowed ground, he'll deliver remarks and take part in a wreath-laying ceremony as America honors the men and women who've died while serving their country. California Governor Gavin Newsom is asking President Trump to declare a federal emergency over the leaking chemical tank posing a threat in Orange County. Newsom, who has issued a state declaration of emergency, made the request Saturday night. About 50,000 people have evacuated the Garden Grove area after the 34,000-gallon storage tank started leaking last week. Officials are concerned it could rupture or explode. And The Mandalorian and Grogu, the first Star Wars film to hit the big screen in nearly 7 years, brought in $82 million in its first weekend. Michael Kastner, NBC News Radio.
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12: We are back in studio tomorrow morning. We'll be speaking on some NHL matters and World Championship matters with our friend Pat Micheletti on the radio show tomorrow, and more to come throughout the week. We'll be live in studio just Tuesday, tomorrow, Wednesday, and Friday this week. We have a Twins baseball on the air Thursday afternoon from Chicago to wrap up that four-game series. Game one of that series, by the way, hits the air at 12:30 today here on Northland News Radio. We lost our friend Hoagie, Dale Hoganson, the longtime volunteer at UMD back in February. Had a chance in studio to pay tribute to Hoagie with our friend Bob Nygaard on the radio show back in February. Here is a good chunk of that conversation.
0: We were at the World Juniors the day after Christmas when we got word that Hoagie had suffered a stroke. And it was a very difficult time after that. And, you know, he battled. I've told people, you know, he defied his doctors for pretty much the entirety of his life. And he did it again here in his passing, because we got word multiple times that this was going to happen. And it did not for a few more days, because that guy just kept on hanging on like a stubborn ranger. You were involved with the program for so long, and I'm sure around Hoagie a lot, even more than I was.
14: Yeah, and it goes back. Hoagie actually joined, and this has been well chronicled. Hoagie came and joined the Bulldog staff back in 81, 82. Yep. I was actually my first year at Eau Claire. I didn't meet Hoagie for a couple of years later, and I was one like many. I remember the first thing that I came in and started working sports information office, there was a picture from the 81-82 team. I was kind of getting caught up, like who the players were in hockey. And here's this kid, and he's wearing this. And I know, Bruce, you've seen this picture. It's been posted.
0: Yeah.
14: This is like this warm-up suit.
0: Yep.
14: Retro, which I'd love to have today because it looks pretty cool. And I'm thinking, like, who is this guy? And I think Duke Knudsen, who was the SID at the time, said, well, it's Dale Hoganson. And right away, I think I met him a couple days later, found out he was from Babbitt. And right away from that day forward became Hoagie, and yes, a very good friend, somebody I've known now for what, 41 years, 45 years almost. And, yeah, he's one of these people, Bruce. I know it's often, you know, it's a cliche, but, things aren't going to be the same. And I think that's the best way to put it. And it isn't just UMD. And for instance, this past weekend, my son was fortunate enough to play, you know, semifinal Sunday or Saturday at Amsoil. Great games. And you would have expected Hoagie, I don't know if he makes the trip to Oxford normally. But
0: he would have been in Minneapolis with the women this weekend.
14: Oh, you're right. He would have been there.
0: He would not have missed the chance to watch them sweep the Gophers.
14: No, you're right. You're right. But a normal year, you'd go around that concourse.
0: Yeah.
14: And Hoagie would be there, and sometimes at the places you least expect him.
0: Yeah.
14: So it wasn't just UMD hockey. There's other places around town, but again, he's one of those people that will always be known by one name, which pretty much tells you his status is just Hoagie. But that's the thing that kind of hits me the most is now there's the finality. Obviously, it's just going to be different for a long time.
0: I wanted to ask you this too. I go back to 2017 and he gets inducted into the UMD Athletic Hall of Fame, and boy, was that a weekend! Was that a weekend? But what I thought is now I'm on the committee for 3 years now, and I've said this in our committee meetings before. You might have been on one that I said this on. This is a blank canvas, really, for us. Like if there's somebody that we want to get into the Hall of Fame, and there's a roadblock that exists, we can remove the roadblock. This is our deal. Like, we don't have to be necessarily bound to even what we say the rules necessarily are. The rules do say you're no longer in service to UMD for 5 years before you're eligible for the Hall of Fame. So you were a part of that process in 2017, Bob. And I've always kind of been curious. Hoagie never stopped being in service to UMD. What was the conversation like when it came time to induct Hoagie? Because I'm glad we did when we did.
14: Absolutely, and thanks for bringing that up, Bruce, because I was one that on that committee that started pushing, and other people started talking about it. And, you know, one of the fears as I always worry about is I think with Hoagie, we knew from obviously his past, Hoagie was never going to retire, okay? And what that means, Bruce, and we've talked about this being committee members, I've always pointed out the importance of let's induct these people, name buildings, whatever you want to do, but do it while they're alive,
0: yep,
14: if you can.
0: And, absolutely.
14: And Hoagie was just one of those guys that I never saw, or people in the community never saw as actually leaving. And there is a category in the Hall of Fame for, you know, supporters, and Bruce Bennett, Marsh Nelson, et cetera, are in there, but there wasn't even an objection. And what was really neat about that ceremony, I don't know if you got a chance to be there, and it is on YouTube, and I made the people at UMD aware of that because Brett Larson was the one, obviously, that presented. I mean, it was like a comedy show.
0: yep.
14: And you talk about dignitaries. It was Hoagie, Bob Nielsen, and Jenny Schmidgo Potter were three other inductees. And I said, that's a Hall of Fame class.
0: Yeah,
14: that's three different Hall of Fame classes.
0: Right.
14: But Hoagie, one of the neat things, too, we did change our structure that year, Bruce, which made it easier for Hoagie, where the inductees make a speech. We had one of your broadcast brethren, Steve Jezerski, do a Q&A with Hoagie.
0: Yeah.
14: And it was so touching and so cool. The whole UMD hockey team was there, obviously some other supporters. But that, you know, there's a lot of things Hoagie's been recognized, but I think that was one of the tops that day, heck, that week, that month. Leading up to it, it meant an awful lot to Hoagie.
0: Yeah, it did. And one of my favorite things about Hoagie, I go back with him. Boy, I started doing a talk show in 1998-99, somewhere in there, and I took calls, and it was just blindly, "Hi, who's this? You're on the air." We stopped doing that a long time ago.
14: Smart
0: move. Because yeah, there was just too many incidents, and I didn't want to deal with that anymore. So, you know, it's unfortunate because it's the actions of the minority that affect the majority. And the whole Absolutely. that's our society, unfortunately. But Hoagie would call in every now and then, and he's pissed off at the Vikings or the Twins, you know, whatever it might be, or you know, the Vikings just signed somebody. Hey, what do you think of this guy or something? But it was always something, right? And so I knew of Hoagie, and I knew who he was, obviously, before I actually met Hoagie. I got the job 2005, and so I started seeing him a little more often. And it didn't take him long to put two and together who I was. Mm-hmm. And so I've told this story, but I think I want to say it was right after Amsoil Arena opened. So it was either the back end of the 10-11 season or first part of 11-12. And Hoagie did not go on all the road trips. You know, like Oxford, he went once, just to say he went there, right? He got to the new arena in Colorado Springs. He'd been to Denver one time. Just to say he went to all these places, he would go one time. And this was a trip, it was, you know, either flying out east somewhere that he'd been, didn't want to go, wasn't going to go, or we're going to, you know, Denver CC, a place that he'd already been and didn't need to go. So he wasn't on the trip. So I walk into the building for practice. And I always pop on the bench, say hi to whoever, you know, Suze is there, and Garnsey, and Hoagie. And Hoagie's like, you on the trip this week? You know, I always ask, am I on the trip? Like, I don't miss games. But you know, he always asks.
14: He always asks, yeah.
0: I always answer, yeah, I'm going. I'll be flying out Thursday with the boys. And he's like, I'm not going on this trip. But I'll be listening. Okay. Well, I file that information away. So we get to wherever, it's mundane game, second period, whatever it was. And I always say hi to Hoagie. Why not? So I said hi to Hoagie. Didn't think a whole lot of it. Back at the rink the next week, and I was listening. I heard you.
14: Yep.
0: Bob, I created the monster.
14: Yep.
0: Because every time.
14: It'd be a routine.
0: It became a routine.
14: Yep.
0: And you know, it was something he would listen to hear his name. One week, I forgot. Like, we would map out when in the game to do it. Because if he's in the women's game or if he's got whatever he may have, he wants to make sure he's yep. listening.
14: He would.
0: And he'd listen. And he didn't hear it. And like, I don't know if the game got squirrely. I don't know if I just plumb forgot. If it just spaced completely out of my head or if the game was just squirrely, happens sometimes, right? I didn't do it. So then it turned into, well, I can't forget. So I started putting reminders on my phone.
14: to say it? Yep.
0: Hey, so I had a Hoagie. It would pop up at the, you know, whatever time of the game you want. And I have to be careful because time zone adjustments are a thing. So I made sure we get the right time of the game. It would pop up my phone. Okay, keep it there until I do it. And then I would clear from my phone because I created the monster, Bob.
14: Nope. And you're right.
0: But it was a fun monster because if you listen to games, I throw Easter eggs out there for people. If I know somebody's listening, I'll say something that pops them. Because I enjoy that. I enjoy getting a text once in a while from somebody, what the hell are you talking about type of thing. But Hoagie was different. He didn't have to text me. He never did. I text him on his birthday, make sure, you know, he knew I was thinking of him. And But yeah, that's like my number one hoagie story, because it was me creating a monster, kind of not knowing at the time that I was creating a monster, but it just became a thing that we had back and forth.
14: And when you would talk about a thing, the first probably connection Hoagie and I used to do was in the late 80s, which I always consider the golden days of pro wrestling. Hoagie was a huge pro wrestling fan. And I remember taking him to a couple of live matches. I think they were WCW. WWF, maybe. I can't remember.
0: Yeah, it was one or the other. They both did shows there.
14: In late 80s, early 90s, you're correct. And Brett, Bruce, I'm going to date myself, because Hoagie and I and Jess Myers, who's your guest later today, were also at WrestleMania 2, which, again, I'm going to really date myself. That was closed circuit TV.
0: Yep.
14: And Hoagie was there, and I remember giving him a ride home. I'll say two other things about Hoagie that always stick out to me, and one of them is it's been talked about before, but he was a guy, and we all try to be like him, or at least strive to be like him, that no matter how your day was going, Hoagie always made it better.
0: Mm-hmm.
14: Hoagie, I think of just joy, that no matter what the circumstances were, and we've all had days, we're busy, blah, blah, blah, blah. But Hoagie would just lived in a different world in that regard, and I said, it's something that I hope we all try to get better at every day. And the other thing that, when I think of Hoagie, you talk about, to me, Bruce, and I've said this to other people, I don't know personally, and I don't know if you can also back this up, but I don't know anybody personally that even comes close to someone that has more friends, more connections, more supporters, more acquaintances. In my time at UMD, Jim Molosky would probably be a distant second, because he was a coach for so many people.
0: Yeah.
14: But not to that level where every player that's come through is just not an acquaintance of Hoagie. They're a friend of Hoagie, and some are real close friends. So much so that Hoagie, I think, had this confidence that I would be out at places, and it wouldn't matter if you're out at the Heritage Center watching a game. You could be at the St. Louis County Fair, Carlton County Fair out in Barnum or whatever, and you run into Hoagie coming off the Ferris wheel or something, and he'd run into you, and, hey, Bob, can I get a ride home? And I always thought, how'd you get out here? Well, what drove me or something? And I was talking with some friends. We'd never do that, but he knew so many people that you could do that. What a blessing he's been to anybody that got to know him. And again, I almost go, half a century. Didn't always see him on a regular basis, but like I said earlier in this program, is just you're so used to running into him at all these odd places, walking down, between his job and home. You'd be out on Superior Street, and there he would be. But I just think of that word again, joy. He brought joy, which I don't know anybody else that I've met that has that characteristic. And you're going to hear a lot of this, obviously, tomorrow at the celebration. Mm-hmm. Of life, but and again, what a great word, celebration of a life, because it was, as sadly as it is now that he's gone, it was a life well lived, and a life that has made impacts on so many people.
0: Christian Cowing's wife made the comment, does he realize how loved he was?
14: Mm-hmm. Good point.
0: I'm not sure anybody could realize how loved they were when they were loved the way Hoagie was loved, if that makes any sense.
14: No, I get that.
0: I don't think you can fathom that.
14: Yeah.
0: Because you're right. Joey Pierce, when the players came back from break, and obviously this news had broken a couple of weeks prior, but we talked to Joey before the Lindenwood series. It was the Lindenwood series, the first weekend back. And MK O'Brien as well on the women's side. I always get the captains for midseason stuff. Mm-hmm. I'm like, well, the captains would be good to talk about Hoagie here. And at that point, we didn't know. We knew he had a long road ahead, even under the good circumstances. Yeah. But I think there was at least a reason at that point for some hope, right? And so it was more talking about Hoagie in the present and not Hoagie in the past, which is still weird to talk about him in the past. But Joey's like, he's the heartbeat of this program. And listening to MK and watching her face light up, like I talked to her about, in the last few years we've seen Hoagie go with them more on road trips,
14: yes,
0: especially to Minnesota, especially for playoffs, right? He would be with them, and they took that as a point of pride, not like to rub it in the men's faces that he's going with us, but kind of the rub it in the men's face is that he's going with us because he never had done that before. And he had gotten so much closer to the women's team since Mora, especially when Mora got in and had been around for a couple of years. And it was that was fun to watch that relationship grow because it was non-existent. I'd say non-existent. It wasn't the same as it became. And that was just watching their faces light up when you talk about him and looking at some of the memories that Grace Sidura posted, especially on Instagram. He was loved there almost as much, if not more, as he was loved on the other side of the room. And that wasn't something that was the case necessarily years prior. So
14: and that was fun. And you're right. And looking at UMD and the teams, again, we think of Hoagie as hockey. We've said this many times, but it not just men's hockey, women's hockey, Huskies baseball.
0: Yep.
14: But even sports, obviously, baseball at UMB, baseball at ESCO, I'd see him when I'm umpiring. He'd be over there on the bench. But even up at UMB in football, and then even women's soccer. And the thing with Hoagie is he would get connect with somebody on the team, and this could have been 15 years ago, and he stayed there.
0: Yeah,
14: and just became part of that. And there just was only so much Hoagie to go around, because otherwise it could have been all 16 teams.
0: Right,
14: you know what I mean? But
0: yep.
14: But just to have that generational appeal where you stayed there and befriended and became friends with all of these athletes it's just truly remarkable.
12: Bob Nygaard remembering Hoagie, Dale Hogenson, who passed away back in February. I do want to note the Duluth Huskies. Of course, Hoagie was a fixture at Wade Stadium in the summers as well. They are retiring as 00 and paying tribute to Hoagie at their home game on Friday, June 12th against Minot out at Wade Stadium. More info at DuluthHuskies.com. We'll wrap up here this best of the Bruce Siski Show edition. We're back live in studio tomorrow on Northland News Radio. Thank you for listening. Please do take some time today on this Memorial Day to remember all those who gave the ultimate sacrifice so we can enjoy our freedoms today. Have a good day, everybody.
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24: NBC News Radio. I'm Chris Caraccio. President Trump says negotiations with Iran are proceeding nicely. In a Truth Social post this morning, he said it will only be a great deal for all or no deal at all. He went on to say that if a deal isn't reached, then it'll be back to the battlefront and shooting, but bigger and stronger than ever before, and nobody wants that. Yesterday, Trump said both sides must take their time and get it right. Meanwhile, Secretary of State Marco Rubio says a pretty solid proposal is currently on the table, as Iran's foreign minister cautions this does not mean that the signing of an agreement is imminent. As the nation observes Memorial Day, President Trump will honor the holiday with a visit to Arlington National Cemetery today. There, on hallowed ground, he will deliver remarks and take part in a wreath-laying ceremony as America honors the men and women who have died while serving their country. Members of the 3rd U.S. Infantry Regiment, also known as the Old Guard, placed hundreds of thousands of American flags on graves at Arlington National ahead of the Memorial Day weekend as part of a long-standing tradition known as Flags In. Residents in Orange County, California, are awaiting the result of an all-night mission to determine if pressure has been relieved from a chemical tank at an aerospace facility. Daniel Martindale has the latest.
25: The crisis situation at GKN Aerospace in Garden Grove has forced the evacuations of more than 50,000 people since Friday. The Orange County Fire Authority remains concerned the pressurized tank filled with a toxic chemical could explode. A crack was discovered in the tank late Saturday night, which could be relieving some of the pressure. It's still unclear what first caused the methyl methacrylate in the tank to overheat and start emanating vapors. The situation has prompted an investigation from the Orange County District Attorney's Office and an emergency declaration from Governor Gavin Newsom.
24: The New York Knicks can punch their ticket to the NBA Finals tonight, as they have a chance to complete the sweep of the Cavs in Game 4 of the Eastern Conference Finals in Cleveland. Tip-off is set for 8 p.m. Eastern. The Knicks haven't been to the Finals since 1999. I'm Chris Caraccio, NBC News Radio.
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24: Memorial Day weekend brought some of the highest gas prices in 4 years. AAA puts today's national average for a gallon of regular unleaded at $4.50 a gallon. This time last year, we were paying about $3.18 a gallon. Drivers in California continue to pay the most, with prices at the pump hovering about $6.11 a gallon. 5 states, Nevada, Oregon, Washington, Alaska, and Hawaii, are all seeing averages over $5, while only 4 states, Oklahoma, Indiana, Mississippi, and Georgia, are still shy of $4. Americans grilling out for the Memorial Day holiday will notice higher prices for many barbecue essentials. Mark Mayfield has the numbers.
2: The Bureau of Labor Statistics Consumer Price Index inflation data from April showed prices have jumped since last year for several popular cookout dishes. Ground beef prices have soared by over 14%, while the cost of steak is up 16%. U.S. cattle inventories have dropped to the lowest level in over 70 years as ranchers deal with the impact of drought and shrinking herds. Even the price of hot dogs is up nearly 11%.
24: Consumer sentiment fell to a new record low in May on inflation fears. The University of Michigan's final reading for the month dropped 10% from April's historic low. The survey's chief economist said consumer sentiment fell for the third straight month due to higher prices as a result of the U.S.-Iran war. The inflation outlook for the year ahead rose to 4.8%. That's well above the 3.4% reading in February before the war began. A Bronx Zoo worker is recovering after being bitten by a crocodile. Zoo officials say the animal keeper was cleaning the enclosure yesterday afternoon when they slipped and fell. That's when a crocodile bit the worker in the arm. The employee was sent to the hospital where he was treated and has been released. A mural depicting escaped slave Ona Judge is now on display in Portsmouth, New Hampshire. Judge was 22 years old when she escaped from George Washington and lived the rest of her life as a free woman in New Hampshire. The mural is part of the Black Heritage Trail. The artist who painted the mural says he wants to remind people of Ona's courage. I'm Chris Caraggio, NBC News Radio.
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1: World Cup concerns. Good morning, I'm Gordon Deal, along with Nicole Murray on this Monday, May 25th, Memorial Day. Glad you could be with us. Here's what we have for you this hour.
2: Soccer's biggest stage represents an enormous security challenge in the U.S. Hear how it's being tackled.
1: What happens when you ask AI for investment advice?
2: On the travel front, why the airport bar is under attack.
1: And why so many major leaguers are a few inches shorter on today's rosters.
3: And so in order for this to be able to work, every player needs to be measured very accurately. Otherwise, your strike zone is going to be off in some capacity, and what the computer is measuring as a strike and a ball won't be accurate.
1: Sam Blum at The Athletic on how in baseball they're all short kings now. The U.S. is the focus of the World Cup starting in a couple of weeks. 16 venues in the U.S., Mexico, and Canada will play host. The games bring with them concerns of potential terrorist attacks and worries about the spread of the hantavirus. Here's a look at the security approach from former Marine Greg Sanfilippo, Vice President of Doyle Security Services in New York. Greg, how do you approach it?
4: This is likely to be one of the biggest security operations the United States has ever seen. You're talking about millions of people moving through airports, stadiums, hotels, stations, fan zones, all at the same time across multiple cities for weeks. So people don't even picture security as they often picture it just as police outside a stadium. But in reality, it's like managing a temporary city that suddenly appears and disappears a month later. So the challenge isn't just stopping the bad things from happening. It's keeping everything moving safely, smoothly, and calmly under the pressure.
1: The World Cup itself, is it a unique event? Or is it just like a series of unique events in different locations? How do you approach that?
4: Both. I mean, it's so unique, and it's happening in multiple cities at the same time. And, you know, think of the Super Bowl and what the Super Bowl brings, and that's just one event. And if you look at the amount of viewers around the world on this, it's, adding up. Multiple Super Bowls just in one type of event. And the fan experience is totally different. These are people that are traveling around the globe. And when you look at stuff that happens in Europe, the FA Cup going on there, and thousands of London police are deployed for protests and what goes on there. So it's just something that we really aren't familiar with.
1: Yeah. Public transportation, like how do you begin to address that?
4: Well, the public transportation is going to be, key on this. You're seeing this in New York with what's surrounding New Jersey Transit and how to get to Giant Stadium over this. So it's going to be a challenge. The staying current on information and, making sure that we're getting the information from the right sources, right? Because misinformation, that's just wrong information or disinformation. Someone that's purposely putting out false rumors, that starts panic. And, once you see crowds panic, it becomes much harder to control people and keep people calm. So communication is going to be key from official sources.
1: Yeah. We're speaking with Greg Sanfilippo, former Marine, also Vice President of Doyle Security Services.
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6: You ever wake up in the middle of the night or maybe first thing in the morning and notice drool on your pillow? Unless you're sleeping next to someone who hasn't already seen all your good, bad, and ugly, it's probably not that big a deal and not anything to worry about unless it's something that just started happening recently. When people drool at night, it's often because of a stuffy nose, acid reflux, or being a mouth breather. People who sleep on their stomach or side are more likely to drool than someone who sleeps on their back. But in some cases, drooling at night can be a warning sign of something more serious, like dental issues, sleep apnea, or even early symptoms of Parkinson's disease. If you're at all concerned about this, the best place to start is with an ENT doctor, an ears, nose, and throat doctor. They can recommend a sleep study to possibly get some answers. I'm Dr. Sanjay Gupta, helping you live a better life.
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4: Well, happy Memorial Day. Today's forecast is looking pretty good across the region. Highs today will be ranging from the 70s and mostly 80s across the area with mostly sunny skies. During the afternoon, there will be a chance for a couple isolated thunderstorms, especially across the Arrowhead, and there's about a 5% chance that one or two of those could be severe. We see mostly clear skies for tonight. With Northern News Now, meteorologist Brendan Pham for 610 FM 103.9 KDAL.

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0: There on hallowed ground, he will deliver remarks and take part in a wreath-laying ceremony as America honors the men and women who have died while serving their country. The threat of a leaking toxic chemical tank exploding in Garden Grove, California has been eliminated. The Orange County Fire Authority made that announcement this morning after conducting an overnight inspection. I'm Chris Caraggio, NBC News Radio.
1: Minnesota News Network, I'm Tasha Radel. There are Memorial Day services today in communities across Minnesota. David Swantek of the Department of Veterans Affairs says people often confuse this holiday with Veterans Day.
2: Memorial Day is remembering those veterans that have served and sacrificed for the freedoms that we enjoy and honoring their memories and acknowledging the support of their families.
1: Swantek says Veterans Day is for living veterans and Memorial Day is to honor those who are no longer with us. Police in North Mankato are investigating a shooting that left a 17-year-old boy dead. Officers responded to the report of a vehicle crashing into a townhouse late Saturday night. They found the victim inside the car suffering from a gunshot wound. He later died at the hospital. And the 100 deadliest days of summer are upon us, the period between Memorial and Labor Day. This is MNN.
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5: 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I'm Bob Sansevier, coming to you from the Bradshaw & Bryant and Smart Start MN Studios. Let's get right to it on this Memorial Day. What are your plans for today? Are you going to be boating, barbecuing, going to a ball game, kicking off summer the right way? Me? I'm at a high school rodeo with my daughter. Lots of excitement for me. All right, you know what we're going to do? This show today, I'm not going to call it a best of. You know, some of the best stuff I've had is going to be, you're going to hear it. One of the best things I did, some of the most fun I've had, was when I had both Terry Train and Brad Blanks on together. Now, I was on the KQ Morning Show with Terry for more than three decades, and Brad was on for a lot of that. He made all the trips to Vegas with us. He's a great guy, an Australian fella who was on KQ quite a bit, and it was Terry, Brad, and I chatting together for the first time in like a decade. So here is that conversation with Terry Train. We are joined, well, by a couple of radio legends. We have, this is incredible, the Minnesota Broadcasting Hall of Fame 2025 inductee Terry Train. I bet you didn't know that, or maybe you did. Brad Blanks, our other radio legend, is joining us from New York or parts east. And did you know that, Brad, that Terry's being inducted into the Hall of Fame?
9: Terry, this is congratulations, which is pretty cool that the first word I've said to you in about, you know, 7 years is congratulations. Did you have another child, Terry? Well done. You know, the Terry Train, wonderful stuff. It's great to be talking to you again on, do we call these airwaves or what are we?
5: Yeah, no, because this show started as a podcast, but it's syndicated on radio stations around the state of Minnesota. So, yeah, it's the airwaves. It's the waves.
9: Good.
10: That's exciting.
9: Yes. Well, wonderful to hear your voice, everyone. Terry.
10: Yeah, it's great to hear you. It's been, April 24th or 26th will be 7 years.
9: You're on KQ.
10: Yes. Yeah. Oh, amazing. So, I mean, it feels like it was yesterday. It's so weird, isn't it? Doesn't it feel like we were just...
5: I don't know if it feels like yesterday. Goodness.
9: Well, okay. Yeah, what a so. What, I mean, it was wonderful. I loved calling into you and Tom, and Oh, just wonderful times, and Bob and, Zepp and Stretch and, even in the early days with Bryce was just wonderfully filthy. I learned things about the modern American man, from Bryce.
10: I just talked to Zepp this morning.
9: Oh,
10: and
9: wonderful.
10: I communicate with Bryce a little bit here and there.
9: He's doing good. Is he going all right? Does he make love?
10: He's doing, I don't know about that.
11: Well,
10: I'm not going to go
11: Brad,
10: that far.
11: Okay, Brad, he's Bryce.
10: I don't know that he has a partner. We'll put it that way.
9: Right.
10: But he's doing well. Yeah. I mean, it's I'm happy for him. That's good.
9: Right. Wonderful. And you're doing well. I mean, I got to tell you, Terry, you're a beautiful woman and smart and savvy on the air. But a stunning, you are the quintessential Minnesotan beauty.
11: She's fishing for more, Brad. Go ahead, keep going.
10: Wait a minute. I feel like I'm being set up. Oh, by the way, can I tell a quick joke? Because you guys like the Final Four, right?
11: Yeah.
9: Yes.
10: You have your picks and all that, Brad?
9: Yes.
10: Okay. Before I forget, I got to tell you this one.
11: This will be great.
10: I saw a woman yesterday with March Madness teeth.
11: Yeah.
10: She was down to her Final Four.
9: All right.
10: Thank you.
11: Yes, if I had the sound effects, I'd play the clapping and the roaring in the background.
10: The crickets.
11: Yes, that especially. I got to ask both of you. So the last time the three of us were on the air together, it had to be Vegas, right?
9: Yes.
10: Punta Cana, I think.
11: Oh, I wasn't there, though. You were, and Brad was.
9: Yeah.
10: Oh,
9: that's
10: you weren't there that year.
11: No. And Brad, you went I think the next year or the year after.
10: Okay, right. Then it was Vegas.
11: It had to be Vegas.
10: We were all together.
9: That's when there were budget cuts, I think, when I went, and I had to share a room with Lassman. And I'm like, it was very homoerotic. And those beds were so dodgy. Like those beds, you get into those beds and it was like, you felt like you were in bed with Scarface from like 1971. You remember, Terry?
10: The first few years we went, we had these huge suites with the baskets of stuff. And then at the end, it's like, just get in there.
9: And you're in the, and then you're in the bathroom. And it was the bathroom where if you spilt some water on the floor of the bathroom and you stepped on that puddle, you'd fall over and crack your skull.
10: Oh, yeah. The floors were polished marble.
9: Everything was polished marble. You're like, I'm going to die here just having a piss.
11: All right, I want to ask both of you, did either of you have a favorite moment in Vegas when we did the show? Mine, the one that sticks out in my mind is when everyone thought a woman was bleeding out and she just had one of those giant red drinks from, I think, New York.
10: That's right.
9: Well, you got to remember, my first moment, Terry, on that was I got there and Tom... there was a game show that I was doing, and it was sponsored by our great friend, the plastic surgeon. And Tom just threw the microphone. Like, I was beginning my career. I was like I was only 2 years into being a radio guy, right? And Tom just threw the microphone.
10: You were big time.
9: I know, but I was scamming everyone. And Tom just threw me the microphone, and I talked for 40 minutes hosting a segment as Tom leaned back from the microphone and put his feet up on the bench. I went, what the hell is he doing here to me?
11: He wanted breakfast.
9: Unbelievable.
11: Terry, you were telling me when I mentioned we're gonna have Brad on a week or two ago. Didn't you guys have a race on some tricycle or something? That was at Treasure Island, though, right?
10: A knee scooter. A guy had a knee scooter at Treasure Island, and we took it and raced each other.
9: That's right. Oh, that was crazy.
10: Remember that?
9: Yeah. Those nights at Treasure Island were huge.
12: Home of the KDAL morning show, Northland News Radio, KDAL. It was so special.
9: It was a Friday night. Like, and people would come out and pay a babysitter to come out and hang with us. You know what I mean? It was so nice.
11: I don't know if he'll ever do it, but I had said to Tom a few months ago, Tom, why don't you just do a reunion show and get, Brad back and everyone back?
9: Yeah.
11: People would go nuts. Because right now, actually, on this day, KQ, I don't know, I did not listen, but they have a new format because their ratings are in the toilet. As you can hear in the background, it went to the dogs. And
13: Oh, really?
11: Oh, yeah. They were like, I think overall they're 10th, which is not when you used to be number one in the market in the morning show, and where you were, the whole station was respected and revered. So they're trying desperately to get back listeners. Now, I'm not ripping them. I'm just stating fact. But it'd be great to do something like that. And this, to me, is like a mini reunion, which is, it's great that both of you, you know, were available today. It's something I've been wanting to do.
9: Yeah, I love this is an honor to be on with Terry.
11: Well, he's a new Hall of Famer.
9: Magic.
10: Well, and I'd just like to throw in that I wish KQ all the best. Can I just throw that
11: sure
10: in there?
11: Sure you can.
10: I have a love of that station that I will always have. And so I just...
11: All the best. We all wish him the best. All right, we're going to take a quick break here, and you'll hear more from that conversation with Terry Train and Brad Blanks and me. But first, we'll take that break and be right back with more on this Memorial Day. Full disclosure, I ran that interview with Brad Blanks and Terry Train and me last Memorial Day. And you know what? I think it's going to become a Memorial Day staple. I may run this interview every Memorial Day because we know it's going to fall on a Monday, and it'll give you something to listen to when you're on the way to the cabin, when you're at the cabin, if you're on the boat. Because if you listen to KQ, you certainly know Terry Train and Brad Blanks, and maybe me too. All right. Like I said, we're going to take that quick break in the BS show. We'll be right back on this Memorial Day 2026. See, this is refreshed. This is not from the vault. We'll be back in a moment with more of Terry and Brad.
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11: This is Bob Sansevier, host of the BS Show, and I have known Ed Cohn and Mike Friedberg for many, many years. 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We are back with more of the BS Show on this Memorial Day and more of that interview. It's not an interview. It was more of a conversation that I had with Terry Train and Brad Blanks, a couple of radio legends. Let's pick up where we left off in the last segment.
10: Think of who was all on. You had Philip. You had Stretch.
13: Chills.
10: Yep. You had who else? Bricey.
11: Well, you had Mordahl, after Stretch was on for a while. I mean, there was a lot of Passolt, of course.
10: How are we forgetting Panthole. Him? I talk to him all the time.
13: Oh, great.
10: He sends me jokes. He still sends me jokes.
11: And then does he end all the conversations with, I have to poop? Because he's...
10: Well, you know, Passolt would give me these jokes that he could never tell because he was the clean-cut TV guy.
11: Yeah.
10: And he'd go, here, you tell it. You can get away with that.
13: Wow.
9: He do the you do the filthy ones for him.
10: Yep. I could get away with it, you know. But yeah, those were some the Vegas. I won the drinking contest against the beer guys one night at that German bar.
9: Yeah, well, that was a famous night because Paul Zapp got himself in trouble, didn't he?
11: Yeah. Oh, that's the night when he didn't make it the next morning.
9: Yeah. That's right.
11: To the show.
10: We don't even know really where he was.
11: And Brad, I don't know, but my role every year was to be Terry's wake up call. I'd have to call her room to make sure she answered or Abby answered to get her up.
9: Really? Jeez.
10: That was
9: how'd we do it? Like rough. It was tough to get up after you'd been drinking all day.
10: Yeah. You know? Yeah.
11: Terry, what was the shortest sleep you had? In Vegas, did you have one where
10: minutes.
11: What 15 minutes?
10: 15 really? Minutes. I bought all these outfits to go to Vegas, and I had my hair. And I remember I didn't even take my contacts out. I fell asleep. My hair, I didn't even comb it. We went down and did the show. My hair is like a rat's nest. You know, it was just Bob was knocking on the door. I'm like, didn't you just drop me off? You're right. Back? He said it's time to do the show. So those were rough. Those were rough trips, though, weren't they?
9: They were rough trips. Yeah. Easy to get. Yeah. I mean, I think I was so hungover on that Las Vegas trip. The one I went to Tropicana. I don't know if you were there, Terry, for that.
10: Did I go to the last?
11: Is that the one, Brad? Was that the one where we were like in the corner of the? Of a bar. It was no longer the last one that I did, we no longer were in a big room. It was just in the corner of a little bar.
9: That's right.
11: Yeah, that might have been my
9: that was the one.
11: That was brutal. It became a shell of what it once was.
10: Seth and I did a trip to Vegas when we did the afternoon show.
11: Where'd you guys go?
10: It was huge. We went to the one we always went to. Hard Rock, was it?
11: Yep. So did you need a wake-up call for that one, too, even though you didn't have to do the show till 3?
10: It was so nice. It's like, I'm not even tired.
9: Really?
10: Amazing. Yeah, it was wonderful.
11: So
10: are you not working with Scott Shannon anymore?
9: I finished that 2 years ago. So I've moved into sports, which is interesting in itself, you know, like
10: what are you doing?
9: More sports stuff, which back to Australia. So I'm like an American sports guy, and but it's more like my segment I do back to Australia. It's television as well, Terry, which is crazy.
10: Wow. You're very good on TV. He's versatile.
9: So like, but you know, I do this segment and it's all about the craziness of American sports, and you know, I get a little bit serious with NBA and NFL, and then by the end of the segment I'm, you know, talking about the fat guy at the baseball holding a baby and a beer and somehow catches a fly ball. That's my sweet spot, you know. And if I could fit you know, John Daly, you know, smoking a cigarette, hitting a golf ball 300 yards into the segment.
10: Our hero.
9: I've won. He's our hero. He's the patron saint of my, you know, it's funny. Yeah. Every year I go to the Masters and I ask John Daly for an interview every year. And he says no. He just looks at me and says no, and he won't do the interview. But that's fine. I still love him, you know. And you know what's crazy of my celebrity interviews that I did like 10, 15, 20 years ago all have life now. They all I put them on my Instagram and they go viral. So people still like the old stuff, like the one with Jennifer Aniston and Adam Sandler goes viral.
11: Phenomenal. And your De Niro interviews were classics.
9: Yes, I love that you got those jokes. You got the absurdity of De Niro that he doesn't talk to anyone, and I'm trying to keep him there as long as possible, and he'd be so pissed off with me, and he'd just be trying to walk away, and I'd just be complimenting. One day I said to him, I said to De Niro, I said, "Lovely turtleneck," and he knew I was, you know, screwing with him. Mocking him, and he did have a turtleneck on, which I've hated turtlenecks my whole life because they're too itchy.
10: It was probably a dickie.
9: Yeah, that's funny. Yeah, but Terry, do you look back on the stand up comics that you've met? Because they were coming in like legends, and before they were famous, you were getting them.
10: You know, after I was off the morning show, Louis Anderson wanted to do a podcast together, and we did a demo thing together. And I decided not to do it. I went to Afternoons with Zep instead. And Louis had offered to come out here and perform, and I didn't want to be one of those people. Like, yeah, Louis, will you, you know. So I never, he goes, why don't you have me out there? Why didn't I? I'm an idiot.
13: Yeah, I know.
10: You know, and Louis's gone. Scott Hansen passed away, like, right after Louis. It's just crazy. They were such good friends.
13: Yeah.
10: And all those, I mean, I watched, like, Gutfeld and all these comics. It's like, my God, I sat and talked to these people, you know. It just, you can't turn on TV without going, oh, yeah. You talk to them, but you don't tell anyone that because it's
13: right.
10: Boring.
13: You would have met, like, someone like Bill Burr you would have met early in his career.
10: Oh, right? Gosh, yeah. Yeah.
13: Yeah. Oh, they were all coming through.
10: Yeah.
11: Well, Caliendo got his start pretty much on KQ. I mean, he was on
10: and
11: with us
10: Larry
11: real early.
10: Larry the Cable Guy,
11: yep.
10: Another great guy.
13: Wow.
10: Joan Rivers was one of the nicest people off the air to talk to. And then
13: really?
10: The minute she'd get on air, she would just launch into her act. She was such a pro. Yeah, she was always really gracious, really nice woman.
11: We need to wrap up here, but I wanted to, what's that?
10: I said a ding.
11: Dang is right. I wanted to mention, Brad, thanks to you, I became a part of Australian radio history. Brad recommended me to do the color commentary for the Super Bowl that was in Minnesota. Back in 2017, and that was a great time. Those guys were terrific. Are you doing stuff with that station?
13: Oh, yeah, I still do. Jared, the guy that you did,
11: that
13: brings me every few weeks, and I do, you know, he finds this guy, Terry, Jared Waitley, his name is, and he's, like, like super serious and the brilliant talker, and he's fun, but he's like, quintessential sports guy, very, you know, takes it very seriously at times, but he's a wordsmith. He's beautiful with his words. And then I come on, and you know what, I'm like, I'm loose. And somehow we create this great radio, him and I. We're like chalk and cheese,
10: but
13: we gel together, you know. And,
10: are you syndicated? Are you on one?
13: No, that show's on around Australia, but mostly in Melbourne. You know, he has a show. And so I'll call on in. He loves talking movies and TV and film. And but Bob, when Bob did that, he was fantastic. And then Bob sort of was nice enough. Yeah, they were going to hire him again in the second year to do the call the Super Bowl again. And he gave the job to
11: Larry Fitzgerald's dad. Larry Fitzgerald.
13: Yeah.
11: Because I would have had to pay my own way to Atlanta and get my own room. And I didn't feel like putting out $3,000 or $4,000 just to do, you know.
13: That's right.
11: But I made the history, though. That was enough. And this, to me, was a historic moment. A Hall of Fame, two Hall of Famers. I'm sure you're in some Australian Hall of Fame, Brad. We gotta do this again. Terry Train.
13: Yes, we'll do it again, Terry. I'll come and see you guys. I'll come
11: Brad
13: and see you.
10: Yeah,
13: I'll
10: so good to talk to you. Can I get a plug in for my orchard? Brad,
11: of course.
10: I'm a farmer now.
13: Yeah,
10: I'm in my overalls and I have a straw, piece of straw in my mouth right now as I speak.
11: I'm sure she's as fetching as ever, Brad.
10: It's called Loose Line Orchard. It's on the state Loose Line Trail.
11: Give them the website.
10: On it. It's beautiful. It's Loose Line, LuceLine, orchard.com. And we're on Instagram and Facebook. Follow us on Instagram if you would. That would be great.
13: I will.
11: Brad,
13: I'll
11: give,
13: be following.
11: Give the link to find you on the radio. Do you know where they can hit to find
13: you? Come to my Instagram, Bob. That's the best place to find me. I'd love people to and shoot me a message, and I'll shoot it straight back to you, at Brad Blanks.
10: Okay, so I'll follow you. Are you just Brad Blanks on Instagram?
13: At Brad Blanks on Instagram. Okay. All my stuff's up there. And
10: I stupidly didn't do a Terry Train page, and someone grabbed that name. So I have Loose Line Orchard. So if Loose Line Orchard follows you, it's me.
13: Right.
10: There.
13: Yeah, I love it. Awesome.
11: You guys are beyond the best.
10: Good to talk to you.
11: All right.
13: Terry,
11: you don't have to. When I'm going to end the segment, but you can keep talking after I do.
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18: NBC News Radio, I'm Chris Caraccio. Negotiations with Iran are proceeding nicely, according to President Trump. In a Truth Social post today, he said it will only be a great deal for all or no deal at all. He went on to say if a deal isn't reached, then it will be back to the battlefront and shooting, but bigger and stronger than ever before. Yesterday, Trump said both sides must take their time and get it right. Meantime, Secretary of State Marco Rubio says a pretty solid proposal is currently on the table. As Iran's foreign minister cautions, this doesn't mean that the signing of an agreement is imminent. President Trump is marking Memorial Day with a visit to Arlington National Cemetery. Taking part in a wreath-laying ceremony, members of the 3rd U.S. Infantry Regiment, also known as the Old Guard, placed hundreds of thousands of American flags on the graves at Arlington ahead of the Memorial Day weekend as part of a long-standing tradition known as Flags In. Memorial Day weekend brought some of the highest gas prices in 4 years. Mark Mayfield has the numbers.
19: AAA puts today's national average for a gallon of regular unleaded at $4.50 a gallon. This time last year, we were paying around $3.18. Drivers in California continue to pay the most, with prices at the pump hovering around $6.11 a gallon.
18: The threat of a leaking toxic chemical tank exploding in Garden Grove, California has been eliminated. The Orange County Fire Authority made that announcement this morning after conducting an overnight inspection. Authorities say the potential explosion is now off the table. A pressurized storage tank at GKN Aerospace started leaking a volatile toxic chemical back on Thursday. A crack in the tank discovered late Saturday may have relieved the pressure. The threat of an explosion being eliminated could be the first step toward lifting evacuation orders for more than 50,000 residents. And the NHL Eastern Conference Final resumes tonight. The Montreal Canadiens will host the Carolina Hurricanes in Game 3 at 8 p.m. Eastern. The series is tied up one game apiece. I'm Chris Caraggio, NBC News Radio.
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18: Some passengers at Atlanta's Hartsfield-Jackson International Airport are being screened for Ebola as a precautionary measure. The Atlanta airport is screening passengers who've traveled to South Sudan, Uganda, or the Democratic Republic of the Congo over the last 3 weeks. Washington Dulles International Airport is also screening, and George Bush Intercontinental in Houston is expected to start doing so tomorrow. At least 170 people have died during the current Ebola outbreak in Africa. Chicago's Museum of Broadcast Communications is getting the television set from the now-canceled Late Show with Stephen Colbert. Tammy Trujillo reports.
22: The Smithsonian Institute reportedly made a request for the set, but the Late Show said it had already been promised to Chicago.
23: We were lucky enough to be here for the last 11 years. This isn't goodbye, it's see you later.
22: Colbert took the stage as host of the CBS show for the final broadcast last week from the Ed Sullivan Theater in New York City.
18: In the NBA playoffs, the Western Conference Finals between the Spurs and Thunder is now headed back to Oklahoma City, tied up two games apiece. Yesterday, Victor Wembanyama led San Antonio to a 103-82 victory at home. The defending champion Thunder will now host Game 5 tomorrow. The NBA postseason continues today, with the Knicks looking to complete the four-game sweep of the Cavaliers in the Eastern Conference Finals.

0: The first Star Wars film to hit the big screen in nearly 7 years is looking at a $100 million start. The Mandalorian and Grogu brought in $82 million in its first weekend. It's looking at hitting $102 million by the end of today. Meantime, the horror hit Obsession is on track to rake in $28.2 million over this four-day weekend. That's a 30% jump from its opening weekend, a rare feat for a film in its second week in wide release. I'm Chris Caraggio, NBC News Radio.
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3: We're going to stick with an old cohort from KQ in this segment on Memorial Day. Mike Gelfand, way back, way, way back, he had me on the Stretch and Z Show, a popular show back in the late 80s, early 90s. And here is my appearance back then with Mike Gelfand and Mark Zelenovich.
4: Here with Bob Sansevier, the writer for the Minneapolis Star Tribune, best known for his commentary on football, but also something of a basketball expert. Bob, of course, predicted Seton Hall would make it to the finals, and I said I was so sure that they wouldn't make it that we'd have them on Sports Friday if they did.
5: Hey, let's back up on a second. You're not pleased that I'm here. It's just that you lost a bet. That's the only reason I'm here.
6: Well, honesty in journalism.
5: That's right.
6: And that's what we've come to expect from the Minneapolis Star Tribune.
4: I don't understand this. We invite the guy onto our set. We welcome him here. We give him all the benefits of a Sports Friday guest. He immediately turns on.
5: Just setting the record straight. I'm very pleased to be here. I want to tell this is. I love the set because I'm flashing back. It reminds me of an old apartment I had. I'm sure you've had a few people who've had that. But this is. I like this. It's cozy.
6: Well, and we live here when we're not doing the show. So
5: when you're watching it on TV, it looks like it's somebody's living room you just walked into. It's great.
4: Well, that's the way we intend it. Nice and cozy. Now, have any thoughts about your future as a newspaper guy?
5: I don't think it's going to be that big.
4: If you were to leave the newspaper business today, what do you think people would say about you?
5: Just the guy who got out when it was time.
7: Well, Bob, as a youngster, you grew up in New Jersey, but I know that you followed sports and news all around the country. What were your early impressions of Lee Harvey Oswald?
5: My idol when I was a kid.
4: Is that right?
5: I figured anybody who can make a living doing what he was doing without knowing anything about sports, he's my kind of guy.
4: Bob, I understand that when you were a kid, still in fact in junior high school, there was a guy who lived down the street from you who kind of took an interest in you and nurtured your career as a journalist. Can you tell us a little about him?
5: Real bad situation if he came here. I don't think the guy should have been allowed to come here, and he wasn't. Because he's a convicted rapist.
4: So you wouldn't have any particular role model?
5: If you look around the country, you won't find many of any people who, like Sid, that type of journalist. I looked at your notes before. He is an egomaniac, and I'll tell you, he's arrogant and he's abrasive, and he may get a copy of this. I'm not going to say anything else.
6: What kind of behavior can get you fired at the Star and Tribune?
5: Probably if I sat here and ripped Sid.
7: Well, Bob, now you've covered some unusual stories. I know you covered that Native American Gay Football League in North Dakota, and I believe you had an interesting comment on that.
5: There was a running back the Giants had drafted years ago, and he had, to give you an idea how smart he was, he flunked out of Oklahoma. And he wound up going to a Central State, Oklahoma. And one of the linemen probably summed him up best when he said, here's a guy that he'd be great if we could put arrows on the butts of all the linemen.
4: Oh, God, I hope he doesn't give us that boring old story about the high school coach who wanted to hit him.
5: I was covering a high school event years ago when I was like 10 years ago, and a high school coach, not only did he threaten, see, people, when they threaten to kill you, it's one thing, but when they come after you, and start swinging, that's another thing. That's probably the time I was most fearful for my life. He had to be restrained by a few people.
7: Bob, as an investigative reporter, you've covered many things outside of football. Could you tell us a little bit about your achievements in uncovering the Jessica Hahn affair?
5: Whenever I read my own stuff, I'm amazed at the ability I have to get to the bottom of things.
7: We hear a lot about the intelligent sports writer in today's media market. Could you tell us just what is your IQ?
5: I think it's 0.0653 or 4. I was just looking that up yesterday, as a matter of fact.
7: I suppose now we're going to hear for the 1 millionth time how he picked Harvard to win the hockey tournament.
5: I don't follow hockey that closely. I'm the first one to admit that, even though I did pick Harvard to win the NCAA hockey after having seen two hockey college hockey games in my life.
4: How do you feel about your readers?
5: Basically how stupid some of them are, because they're just such bobos.
4: What do you suppose that your sources, the people you're on an intimate basis with, how do they describe you?
5: Oh, I'm sure they rip me to shreds. I mean, even the ones I get along with and like and have a good rapport with, I'm sure that they rip me.
4: Any particular story or column stand out as something you're most proud of?
5: Something I'm most proud of. There's probably, I mean, I enjoy doing feature stories because you take some time to work on them.
4: Well, one thing I know for sure, that wretched piece he wrote on Lawrence Taylor was one of the worst pieces of dribble I've ever read in a newspaper.
5: Actually, the one story I really enjoyed was Lawrence Taylor's rookie year. I spent a lot of time with him and talking to people that he knew, and what's interesting now, in retrospect, the way he's changed. I mean, he was the greatest kid in the world coming out of college, and now he's his whole view of life has been skewed. I think living in New York has done it, and just the media out there has done it, but he's done it to himself, too.
7: What would you say is your single biggest difficulty in writing a good story?
5: Constipation, at times.
4: We hear a lot of talk about Huffman making a comeback. Do you think they could find a defensive lineman that he could dominate?
5: Well, we'd probably have to dig up maybe Eisenhower to do that, and I don't like getting my hands dirty.
7: Well, Bob, in the National Football League, you're certainly around a lot of gorgeous cheerleaders all the time, and being a real man like you are, I was wondering if you could tell us your dating preferences on the NFL circuit.
5: I'd probably opt for the barnyard animal.
4: Any one in particular?
5: I'm not really that particular when it comes to barnyard animals. Probably a smaller one so I could be the dominant. What did Floyd Peters say when you asked him that question?
4: He mentioned you, but...
5: I told him never to talk about that.
4: Bob, a lot of kids out here grow up dreaming about being a big-time metropolitan journalist. Frankly, you are their role model. Can you tell them when you finally get to cover that big story, the Super Bowl, what do you like to wear?
5: I'd probably go for the low-cut sequin. I think it shows off, you know, it's kind of nice and breezy. Though you can't wear it anywhere to any event.
4: What about the Bob Sansevier at leisure? What do you like to do after a hard day at work?
5: Jerk.
7: Well, now, Bob, you've covered the National Football League for a number of years. You've been a writer. You've experienced that. I know you're known as a Renaissance man. What do you think your next endeavor will be?
5: A great Atlantic and Pacific Tea Company, the A&P back in New Jersey.
4: Well, we really want to thank you for coming by today, for your candid and, quite frankly, often shocking answers. It was a pleasure.
6: We do appreciate it, and we hope that when you get back to the Star and Tribune, you will say hello to Sid for us.
4: And maybe goodbye, too, based on what you said about him.
5: Well, the pleasure was all yours.
4: Thank you.
3: We'll take a quick break. Be right back with movie critic Tim Lammers, his review of Creed 2. I almost said Apollo Creed 2, but Creed 2. Be right back. Hey, this is Bob Sansevier, and I want to tell you about my go-to theater for movies on the big screen, St. Michael Cinema. Great seating, great popcorn, great food. By the way, real butter on that popcorn. Here to tell you more is Shelley Oslos, the manager at St. Michael Cinema.
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12: Well, happy Memorial Day. Today's forecast is looking pretty good across the region. Highs today will be ranging from the 70s and mostly 80s across the area with mostly sunny skies. During the afternoon, there will be a chance for a couple isolated thunderstorms, especially across the Arrowhead, and there's about a 5% chance that one or two of those could be severe. We see mostly clear skies for tonight. With Northern News Now, I'm meteorologist Brandon Pham for 610 FM 103.9 KDAL.
3: 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We are joined by Christopher Faddis, co-founder and president of the nonprofit healthcare sharing ministry Solidarity HealthShare, which is an ethical, affordable alternative to traditional health insurance and is faithful to the moral teachings of the Catholic Church. Chris, I mentioned this briefly off the air, but we have three people or friends that we know that within a space of a few weeks, all were diagnosed with breast cancer. And all three had to take the COVID shot because they were told one had worked in the schools and the other two worked in healthcare, and that was not an option to say no. And they're wondering, and because I'm wondering too, and if you've heard anything in, if Solidarity's heard anything of a relationship or a correlation between multiple COVID shots and cancer, in this case, breast cancer. Or is that just something that people draw that conclusion, but there's nothing to it? Has there been any data you've seen?
13: Yeah, there's definitely data out there to suggest several things. And it's not just the COVID shot, but it's my understanding, and even Dr. Ertley has said this, that it's not just the COVID shot, but also COVID itself. Definitely affected people in a way that, in many ways, seems to be linked to an increase in cancers. Across the board, I think, but I think especially what we're seeing is a lot more young people with cancer. A lot more fast moving cancers. There's been several, breast cancer is not one of them, but several of these kind of unknown, strange, cancers that people haven't seen before. So, there's a lot of things that are affected. I think the shot for sure. I think there is some good data out there to show that. But I also think as I've been told that it could be just also just COVID, the COVID-19 virus itself.
3: Well,
13: the spike proteins and how it affects your body and all these things. And most of us haven't cleared all that stuff, right? Whether it's the effects of the vaccine or the COVID itself, a lot of people kind of that stayed in their body. So, it's a sad thing to see. There's so many more cancers happening at a kind of, I think, an alarming rate. I'm surprised we don't hear more about it, Bob, because there's definitely a lot of correlation there.
3: Well, I'm online a lot for the show, and I just, but I see a lot of things, and I see a lot on Facebook. This is a cure for cancer. This is working, looking good. I mean, a lot of these, there's nothing to them Or is there? I mean, have you heard of any of these studies that some of them are actually working? Because they're all, I mean, there's a lot, several of them I've seen that, you know, like where they attack, there's something in your body, if you get it in your body, it attacks the cancer cells. That we have these cells that can do that, but they have to be activated somehow.
13: Right, yeah. Right, yeah, different, yeah.
3: And
13: different,
3: and ivermectin with another drug does it. Mm-hmm. I mean, it's just a lot of it, but you don't know what to believe. And I mean, I have refrained from telling people that I know that have cancer because I don't want to give them something that there's nothing to. And they most exactly. of them want to listen totally, exactly totally. What their doctor says, you know, and that's yeah. what they should do.
13: Yeah, it's you definitely want to have a doctor guide you on that. But there's definitely some promising things out there with ivermectin, famisivol, several other, you know, things that people are trying. I think, you know, to your point, though, you want to work with a doctor who understands how that works and how it will affect, you know, your cancer. And also you have to be careful because you don't know if you're on like some chemo drug and then you go try to add ivermectin to it. You don't know what the contraindications are and the interactions. So you want to be very careful about just doing it. There are plenty of doctors out there who are specialists in that. You want to look for an integrative doctor, you know, someone like Dr. John Ertley, you know, somebody who's got experience in combining the therapy.
3: Yep.
13: Right. That does everything. And I don't think that, you know, I think we have to be careful about this one size thing where it's like, well, I'm not even going to go to the doctor. I'm just going to take, you know, this one medication and hope it works. I mean, you definitely want to work with somebody who knows
3: what they're doing,
13: what's best. And because a good doctor like Dr. Ertley is going to tell you when, hey, you know, we probably should throw some chemo here because this thing's pretty fast or whatever's going on. And I've seen some people have some really great success with some of these integrative therapies, including ivermectin in cancer. And so, you know, definitely look for those options. I think it's pretty amazing. I personally still take ivermectin as kind of a prophylactic, just kind of preventative measure on a regular basis when I'm traveling a lot. I've actually wondered sometimes, I'm like, can I just take the dose? You know, I don't do it, but I'm hopeful that it's helping to clear things out and, you know.
3: That's
13: the hard part, Bob. We have all this stuff we're harboring, right? And it's, you know, that's where a lot of the cancers come from. So we need to keep things moving through our system appropriately.
3: Well, and I know people that just take it as a matter of course, ivermectin, and have been for years, long before Trump said anything.
13: Right, right, yeah. You know, yeah, well, and even, you know, as you know, a lot of people were taking it for different immunotherapy, autoimmune diseases like rheumatoid arthritis and things as well, you know. So that was, which was one of the problems during COVID when they stopped allowing you to get it. So many people who needed it, not for COVID, couldn't even get ivermectin, you know, and still today, you can't get it at a lot of normal pharmacies.
3: No, and it's, I mean, I'm in the, you know, we have horses, so we've known about ivermectin for horses, and what it does do is kill parasites.
13: Yeah,
3: so,
13: absolutely.
3: I mean, and there's a lot, I mean, we probably have more parasites in our body than we realize.
13: Right.
3: Or potentially do. Now, I heard.
13: Well, that's what, for me, when I talked to my doctor about it, I said, you know, I was using it when I was traveling during COVID. It makes sense. So every fall, every spring, when I have my big pocket to travel, I take it. I don't even remember the dose. It's like once a week kind of thing. And it, you know, in my book, it's like, well, I'm not getting sick, so that's a good sign. Hopefully it's working. But also, if it's going to help clear off the parasites, I mean, I know.
3: Yes.
13: You know, hey, I know the way I eat.
3: Okay. Let me tell you something. To everyone out there who's making a trip to Mexico, take ivermectin. Yeah,
13: absolutely.
3: I mean, I know this was a family friend. It goes back decades. My father worked with him. They went. It wasn't Mexico, but they went to some island. He came back, and he had a parasite that killed him. It was so bad.
13: Wow.
3: I mean, there's definitely issues like that. Now, I heard something yesterday, talking to someone I've known for a long, I haven't spoken to her in a while. She had, over a year ago, stage 4 pancreatic cancer, which often is not a good, I mean, it's not a good thing to have.
13: No, but yeah, yeah.
3: They said the type of cancer that she had, they could not do chemo. They did surgery, and she also, it had spread to a part of her liver. And she said that they got basically removed her pancreas, which I didn't know that could be done, but they did. And they also burned part of her liver, and it's growing back. And she's been getting good, you know, her visits to the doctor, things are encouraging, and they were able to eradicate it, which I didn't. I mean, pancreatic cancer is a bad one because often, by the time you catch it, it is spread to every organ. But she was fortunate that it only had gone to part of her liver, and that was it. But that, to me, is somewhat encouraging. So, I mean, I guess I'm mentioning because if people have or know of people that have pancreatic cancer, talk to your doctor about what are your options other than chemo. Unless it's spread everywhere, yeah. Then it's tough.
13: Yeah, and look for a doctor who has other options. It's one of them. But yeah, I mean, I think that's the reality. Pancreatic cancer is a very fast moving and often fatal. But I, you know, I think to your point, there's several ways now to treat it, and I think it, more and more people are actually surviving it. And I think it's really good, really promising. Well, both from a traditional sense and a non-traditional sense. I have a cousin in our family that, I think he was stage 2 or 3, but yeah, he completely survived it. And he went the traditional route, you know, and we've also seen people go the somewhat integrative or less conventional route and have good success. So definitely pancreatic cancer doesn't have to be a death sentence anymore, which is great.
3: Which is great to hear. Now, the one thing I wanted to ask you about before we wrap up, should we be concerned about this rare Ebola that has surfaced? It's a rare type of Ebola surfaced in the Congo. If it ever got out, I mean, your chances of surviving this are not good. Because this is, I mean, we heard about COVID killed people. This thing is horrible. You know, people that have gotten Ebola, I think your chances are much, much less than 50% that you're going to survive it.
13: Yeah, I think, you know, the thing I read, the way I read this and kind of the way I see the scenario is, A, it's still very far from us and very isolated to one main country. It is certainly spreadable, and I think there's a concern. You know, I saw today that the U.S. is moving 6 high-profile, you know, people from the U.S. government out of Congo, currently, and, you know, there's things happening to kind of, I think they're actually at the travel advisory as well for that region. And so, you know, we've got to make sure we're careful and follow the guidance of the government on this kind of thing. The reality is, though, it is only spread through, you know, fluids, right? Bodily fluids, yes. Vomit, that kind of thing. So I think unlike COVID, right, the likelihood of spread is a lot less, and it's, you know, I mean, you and I aren't going to be around anyone's bodily fluids anytime soon. If we know a nurse, maybe, you know, so I think that's where, as long as the government does a good job of kind of avoiding the travel, keeping the travel restrictions and, you know, people not coming here, us not going there, that kind of thing, I think we're probably pretty safe, but it's worth monitoring, keeping an eye on. I don't think it's something to worry about.
3: Good.
13: It's not even here yet. So it's not to worry, but certainly something to keep an eye on.
3: All right, I appreciate that. And I also want people to know Solidarity HealthShare, solidarityhealthshare.org, great alternative to traditional healthcare. 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And it gets better every day. You're doing new things, it seems like. So, Chris, thank you. Chris Faddis, president and co-founder. We'll take a quick break. 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Check it out. You will not be disappointed. Hope to see you there. All right, have yourself a wonderful Memorial Day, what's left of it. Thank you to all of our guests, all of our sponsors, all of our listeners, and our radio partners, News Talk 610 KDAL in Duluth, WNMT in Hibbing, WBHR in St. Cloud, KRWC in Buffalo, and KWOA AMFM in Worthington. 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

0: air to center field. Kreidler going back, base of the wall, hoping it hangs up. It does, and he grabs it just in front of the fence. 30,000 people's hopes extinguished. And one guy in a Johan Santana jersey stands up and claps.
1: Well, I thought that ball was about 20 rows deep off the bat. That was a fastball middle up. He smushed that ball, but I think the wind blowing in now, picking up, I think that ball must have gotten knocked down.
0: Out to left center. That's near the Dwayne Wise play where he saved the Burley perfect game. Here's Colson Montgomery. He can hit the ball through the wind. Big lefty. And Montgomery takes a strike in the count 0-1. Leads all shortstops with 12 home runs this year. Question is, does he remain at shortstop? Pitch on the way, and a big swing and miss. It's 0-2, and you look at his body, and it screams third base, doesn't it? I mean, he's built like a bigger Scott Rolen, like a thicker Scott Rolen.
1: He's a big guy.
0: And Rolen was a prototype over there, and a Hall of Famer, obviously, for good reason. But Montgomery still at short.
1: He's 99th percentile and outs above average, so I don't think he's moving anytime soon.
0: 0-2 pitch, down and away. It's funny you mentioned that number because he has not looked very good today, like in the balls, like in just his reactions and his movements.
1: It makes me wonder if they've got him playing in the hole and right. Then those balls that are just out of his reach.
0: He's just looked awkward, like even on the catch, but we've seen him make some dynamite plays.
1: But
0: there.
1: What I'm saying is if those balls for a normal shortstop are 10 feet away from him.
0: And he gets to within a foot. There's a big swing and miss, and he gets to go back to the dugout. That's the sixth strikeout for Zebby Matthews. Colson will grab that glove and head back out to short. We played five. Twins trying to chip away at a 3-1 deficit on your home for Twins baseball. 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
0: Josh Bell leads off here in the sixth inning against Anthony Kay, and Bell takes ball one. Josh 0 for 2. Twins trail 3-1, each team with five hits. We're in the sixth inning. Kay kicks and lets it go, and misses down and in. Two balls, no strikes. Twins need base runners. Solo homer from Brooks Lee in the first. They had three hits in the second, but Arcia was thrown out at home plate to end the threat. Two-out walk for Buck turned into nothing. Two-out double for Buck in the fifth, and they left him at third as Bell fouls away.
1: Speaking of Buck, you can catch the Buck truck at Target Field on June 6th for a limited edition t-shirt giveaway. Be one of the first 10,000 fans to score a Bucks and inspired graphic tee as the Twins take on the Royals.
0: Foul ball 2-2.
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1: 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Have you?
0: I have not. I'm the last guy that would see the t-shirt. But a Buxton inspired t-shirt.
1: Graphic tee.
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1: See if he throws Caratini that splitter. Swung on, popped up. Threw him a splitter. Popped up to short. Montgomery is there. Colson waves his arms around, makes the catch, and the White Sox defeat the Twins by the final score of 3-1.
2: Yeah, Victor Caratini popped out as a pinch hitter as the tying run. The White Sox take the first game of this four-game series in the Windy City 3-1, and with it, they snap the Twins' four-game win streak, deny the Twins a chance to get back to 500, and it's also the White Sox' seventh straight win now, going back to last season, over the Minnesota Twins. Welcome, everyone, to the Affinity Plus Federal Credit Union post-game download. 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Glenn Perkins in Chicago at Rate Field. Perk, let's talk about the pitching in this one. It's 3-1 and all the runs, courtesy of home runs, so that seems like a good spot to start. Zebby Matthews today touched up on the fastball, actually, and started going away from that as he went deeper in it. How do you assess Zebby's outing?
3: Well, I think he threw the ball really well, number one. He got a bunch of swing and misses. The breaking stuff was really good today. 9 swing and misses with the slider. I think what's interesting about the 2 home runs, it was 2 first-pitch fastballs to Murakami and then to Romo. And then you look at what he did against those two guys in their next at-bat. Strikeouts, swinging both of them. What did Murakami get? He got a slider, slider, curveball, slider, slider, strikeout swinging. Drew Romo, change up first pitch, called strike, but then a curveball, curveball, slider, strikeout swinging. I just wonder what was in the scouting report that they thought, let's go fastball to these guys to start when you don't go, or do you change after the next time up? I'm not really sure. I think those are the two head scratchers for me, but I tell you what, Gino, before the game I said this is going to come down to one play or one small thing here or there. The difference in the game today was the throw out of Arcia at home plate. Buxton left in the on-deck circle. That's not a run that the Twins get across the board. They would have had a 2-1 lead at that point. Who knows what happens with Buck facing the lefty K for the second time with some guys on base. So you never know, but the White Sox made the play, and it was Rashida making a really nice throw home to get RC at home plate.
2: Yeah, and you can almost understand perhaps the Twins wanting to push that opportunity with the new guy out in right field who normally prefers would play second base. Not sure what you're going to get. And being aggressive early, I guess I get it, but I also understand you've got Buxton sitting in the on-deck circle. Would we rather have our chances with that guy having the bases loaded? And that's maybe one Schulte will be asked about in the post game. So beyond Zebby, we saw Simeon Woods Richardson come out of the pen today. And again, this is now his new role. The last time this happened when he was going to piggyback with Rojas, he only pitched one inning due to the rain in that last outing. Today he gets 2. And you were trying to look and zone in on a couple things to see maybe how he's feeling or adapting into the reliever role. What did you see?
3: I saw the fastball velocity up 1.5 miles over the season, so I think that's a good sign. He didn't throw very many. It was sliders and curveballs, 11 sliders, 10 curveballs, 7 four-seamers, 7 splitters. So trying to get those breaking balls mixed in. A couple of years ago, he had a really good breaking ball, and when you're out in that bullpen, that's a key. Can you find a reliable second pitch, a reliable breaking ball? And if we see his velocity continue to tick up, I think there's something there. And if he was able to do it as a starter with the fastball-breaking ball combo, he'll be able to do it as a reliever. Just needs to see that velocity continue to climb a little bit. He averaged 94 today. Maybe we'll start to see some 95s more frequently, maybe a 96 or something a little harder, which we have seen from him out of the rotation. So it's in there for Sim, but I think that's a positive first step today. He threw the ball really well. He got ahead. He threw strikes. All the things that you want to see from a guy making that transition. So I think both guys, Zebby threw the ball great today, Sim threw the ball great today. They gave up 3 runs on 2 pitches, and the offense just couldn't get anything done.
2: Yeah, let's end on that point as I want to talk about the White Sox starter and Anthony Kay. Admittedly, a guy I didn't remember a whole lot about from when he was in the majors before, prior to taking the last 2 years off, going over to Japan, working on getting a sinker. Now he comes back. In the month of May here, he has had 5 outings, which has lowered his ERA from where it was 6.12. It's now down to 3.96. I know the Twins had some opportunities but couldn't cash in today. What'd you see from him, and just the whole concept of saying, hey, maybe I'm going to go over to this league for a while and work on something as a reboot?
3: He's not the first guy to go to Japan and have success and come back and have success here again. He's throwing harder with the fastball. His velocity looked good today. It was better than it was the last time he was pitching in America. So I think that was something that I picked up on. But then the breaking balls that he had, he was getting some pretty ugly swings and some pretty uncomfortable takes on the sweeper today. And impressive outing for him. He settled in nicely after that Brooks Lee home run. Really not much opportunity outside of the second inning when Narcia got thrown out at home plate. After that, he was in shutdown mode.
2: Yeah. Then, all right, Perk. I think you guys touched base on it. A very well-played game, a crisp game, and a fun game between these two teams, which has really not been the case over the last couple of years. See if the Twins can't get back at it tomorrow. Sound good?
3: Right on, Gino. We'll talk to you tomorrow.
2: Have a good night. Night game tomorrow, too, after this run of day games. All right, thank you very much, Glenn Perkins, joining me there. Our post-game palaver, where unfortunately the White Sox take game one of this four-game set in Chicago by a score of 3-1 in the series versus the White Sox, brought to you by your local Toyota dealers. Toyota, let's go places. We're going to go to a break. When we come back, highlights right here in your home for Twins baseball.
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2: 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The Twins were looking for a fifth straight victory. They were also looking for a fifth straight win on the road. A couple of things they had not accomplished since last season when they rattled off that 13-game win streak. It was the first of four in Chicago against the White Sox. Let's get to our Sheboygan Sausage Company Twins highlights. Andrew Kay, one of the players the White Sox brought over from Japan. Brooks Lee got to the Sox starter with one out in the first. He hammered a 2-0 sinker 387 feet into the seats and left. Number six on the season for Brooks, and with it he snapped an 0-for-13 slump that he was in as a right-handed batter. Now the other guy Chicago signed from Japan, Munetaka Murakami, well, he showed what all the hype was about with one out, bases empty, in the home half of the first versus Zebby Matthews.
1: Slugging left-hander, 17 homers, and he hits this one high in the air to deep right field. Martin's at the base of the wall, and he delivers number 18, a home run from Murakami on the first pitch from Zebby Matthews as he introduces himself to the Minnesota Twins. We're tied at one.
2: Yeah, 18, that paces the American League. Murakami mashed 246 homers over eight seasons in the Japanese League. The Twins had a pair of singles to center in the second. Orlando Arcias with one out, then Ryan Kreidler with two down, and then Alex Jackson stepped to the plate.
1: This ball shot through the right side. Base hit Alex Jackson. They're going to wave Arcia. They'll tech Nishida's arm. His throw is a good one. It beats Arcia by a foot. They missed the tag. Scrambling towards the base. He never quite gets there. And Romo tags him out. Orlando Arcia trying to score on Alex Jackson's first hit as a Twin is thrown out by Riku Nishida, who's having an exciting first game as a big leaguer, and he's yet to step in the batter's box.
2: Yeah, yesterday and in the weekend in Boston, it was the Twins coming up with those types of plays as they were able to sweep the Red Sox. Today, Chicago comes up with a play like that, guns down what would have been a big run for the Twins there in the top of the second inning. As you heard Glenn Perkins say, a little curiosity in the decision to send Arcia because you could have had bases loaded with two downs for Byron Buxton. Instead, the Sox get out of the inning, and that proved to be a pretty big play because the Sox carried the momentum of that into the home half of the frame. Tristan Peters drew a four-pitch leadoff walk off of Zebby, and then Drew Romo jumped on the first offering he saw from Matthews.
1: And the first pitch instead is golfed high in the air to right field. Martin's back at the base of the wall. He leaps, and it's into the bullpen for a home run. What I tell you about the slash and run part of the lineup? Instead, the catcher, Drew Romo, belts one over the wall.
2: Yeah, 352 feet to right, his fifth on the year. On the play, Austin Martin showed some serious spring. He got up against the wall. It still sailed over his glove. He had no chance to bring it back, but some serious ups from Austin Martin on that one. The Twins could not do anything with Byron Buxton's leadoff walk in the third. In fact, Anthony Kay would go on to retire eight in a row after that one. Before Buxton had a hustle double with two outs in the fifth, it was a liner that went off the tip of Montgomery's glove at short and out into center field, and Buck, flying around, gets to second base. He would eventually go to third on a wild pitch. Lee would be hit on the front foot with a pitch, so there were runners on the corners, but Austin Martin flied out in foul territory and right to end the threat. Kay's afternoon done after six. Grant Taylor on. Alex Jackson, a bloop double to right field on a ball in and out of Nishida's glove, and has done a diving attempt, but Taylor fanned Buxton to end that inning and that threat. Simeon Woods Richardson out of the Twins pen. Zebby, three runs in his six innings this afternoon, and Sim set the Sox down in order. Martin was at second base with one out in the next inning, courtesy of an error by Peters out in left center field. Martin drilled one there. The center fielder and their left fielder were converging on it, and all of a sudden Peters didn't necessarily alligator arm it, but he had the ball clang off of his glove. It was originally scored a double. They went back and changed it to an E8. But anyway, Martin on second after that ball off of the lefty Brian Hudson, and then Martin would eventually be stranded at third base. Sim stranded a pair on in the bottom of the eighth, and then Sir Anthony Dominguez on for the Sox to try to close it out. Tristan Gray pinch hit for Arcia leading off the ninth. He appeared to draw a walk to get the frame going, but the Sox said not so fast. They challenged. The ABS was good. It showed it was a strike and a strikeout as a result, and that was big because Luke Keyshaw followed then with a single to center, so instead of having two on and no outs, it's just one on with one down. Larnick struck out Victor Caratini, pinch hit for Jackson, and he popped out to end it. The Sox hold on for the 3-1 win. For the White Sox, they're 27-26 and hold on to second place over the Twins in the Central Division. Three runs on six hits, one error, 0-for-4 with runners in scoring position. They strand six. Twins, their four-game winning streak is snapped. They're denied of their bid to get back to 500 as they are at 26-28 on the year. Just one run on seven hits, no errors, 1-for-7 with runners left in scoring position. They left eight men on base. Anthony Kay, the win. He's now 4-1 on the year. He went six innings, allowed just one run on five hits, struck out five, and walked One, Zebby Matthews, another quality start. He's had three now to start his season. Unfortunately, he takes another loss. He drops to 1-2. He went six, allowed three runs on five hits, struck out six. He walked one. Dominguez, his 11th save, 30,114 at right field in a game that took 2 hours and 19 minutes. Twins highlights brought to you by the Sheboygan Sausage Company, America's tradition since 1933. Turning the page to see who is our Treasure Island Diamond player of the game. Well, we're going with the guy who gave the Twins their only run today in Brooks Lee.
1: And Brooks hits this ball high in the air to left field. It is deep. Antonacci's back at the base of the wall. And see you later, Brooks Lee. His sixth home run of the year, and the Twins are off and roaring. It's 1-0 on this Memorial Day Monday with a first inning blast to left for Brooks Lee.
2: Yeah, with that knock, Brooks Lee now with a hit in three straight games, back-to-back days with an RBI. Now he's up to 27 ribbies on the year. That breaks a tie for the second most on the team. Josh Bell leading the Twins with 30 RBI, but Brooks Lee is our Treasure Island Diamond player of the game. 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
2: 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Now, it's Mondays, and that normally means no action for the Twins minor league affiliates. However, Wichita and Springfield, they are going to play a game today. Jose Olivares gets the start for the Wind Surge. It's not been a great start for him this year. He's 0-3. He's 0-3 with a 7.63 ERA in seven starts for the Wichita so far this year. So they're playing today. They're not going to play on Wednesday. Meanwhile, Fort Myers, Cedar Rapids, and St. Paul, they all are off today and will start their series tomorrow. 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Check out some action going on with the other teams in the American League Central. Detroit, they are off today. Cleveland's going to host Washington later on this afternoon. And Kansas City trying to make it three straight wins. Well, they trail right now at home against the Yankees in the bottom of the fifth inning. The score there is 2-1. Some games we want to spotlight involving matchups of teams in the National League Central. You know, the division where everybody's over 500. We're going to start at PNC Park. The Pirates in a nail biter against the Cubs.
0: Here's a send in 1-1. Swinging a high fly ball deep left field. Half back to the wall. There it goes. Henry Davis puts the Pirates in the lead with a two-out homer here in the seventh.
2: And that would stand up as the Pirates defeat the Cubs 2-1 the final. The Cubbies have now lost 9 straight games. That's tied for their longest losing skid since they had a 9-game slump in July of 2022. But remember, earlier this year, the Cubs put together a pair of 10-game winning streaks. And now here they are on the cusp of dropping 10 in a row. Pirates 2-1. Before we get to our other game, let's get to an ID for the stations across our network here on your home for Twins baseball.
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2: All right, we jump across the border, American Family Field in Milwaukee. The Brewers hosting the Cardinals. Jacob Mizorowski had the start for the Brew Crew. He entered the game 24 and a third consecutive scoreless innings. That run was snapped today. However, he still went 7, allowed 1 run on 2 hits. He struck out 12 in his outing today, and Christian Yelich got the Brewers off and running.
0: 2-2 pitch to Yelich, and a fly ball left center field, hit well, racing back is Torres at the track, well gone, Christian Yelich, his fourth of the season, it's a two-run shot, and the Brewers lead it 3-0 here in the first.
2: Yeah, and that early lead would hold up. The Brewers finish off St. Louis 5-1, the Brew Crew now 12-4 in their last 16 games. That's our out-of-town scoreboard. When we come back, some quick thoughts from manager Derek Shelton right here on your home for Twins baseball.
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24: Hey, this is Justin Topa. What's the most embarrassing moment from your baseball career? When I was in Indy ball in 2017, I went to field the ground ball and completely fell over and tumbled down the third baseline. What's your favorite quote from a baseball movie? Probably, if you build it, he will come, from Field of Dreams. Highlight of the offseason, we had our second daughter early in the offseason, so really just spending time with family. Would you rather sit in a window or an aisle seat? Definitely an aisle seat. Have the little extra leg room in the aisle. What's your most unique living arrangement? Low A in West Virginia. Charleston, West Virginia, we had a couple guys sleeping in the living room, a couple guys in, you know, different bedrooms, and I think one guy in the dining room. This has been Justin Topa. Go Twins.
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2: Twins fall to the White Sox 3-1, all four runs courtesy of the long ball in this one. Let's get some reaction. Our ears on the clubhouse brought to you by Minnesota Corn. As our leaping off point there, all the runs courtesy of home runs. We start with manager Derek Shelton talking about the pitch that Zebby Matthews threw to Munetake Murakami in the bottom of the first inning that resulted in the ball sailing into the seats.
1: You know, I mean, he left the ball in the middle of the plate. The guy's, I don't know if he's leading the league in homers, but he's right at the top, and he clipped him. And then, you know, we had the walk, and then I think he just tried to come back in the zone, and Romo got him there. But overall, I thought he threw the ball well. He was able to mix and match. I mean, you know, we had some opportunities. We just didn't capitalize.
2: Yeah, Murakami is now leading the American League with 18 homers over after that one. That, of course, tied the game at one in the first inning. And then you had Drew Romo with a two-run homer in the bottom of the second to give the White Sox the 3-1 lead. And that held up throughout, partly because of the guy the White Sox gave the ball to today in Anthony Kay. Just the one run through six innings. What made the lefty a challenge today for Twins hitters?
1: He kept us off balance. I mean, back and forth with a bunch of different pitches. I mean, we had some opportunities. Brooks hit the homer early, and then we had the three hits. We couldn't build anything together.
2: Yeah, the three hits. He's talking about in the second inning where the Twins had three hits. However, they failed to score. That is because Orlando Arcia was thrown out at the plate on Alex Jackson's single. It came with two outs and Byron Buxton standing in the on-deck circle. So instead of having potentially bases loaded for Buck, the Twins rolled the dice and tried to get the run in. The manager agrees with the decision to send Arcia.
1: Yeah, I mean, it's two outs, and, I mean, kid's in his first major league game, and he made a good throw. I mean, he gets after the ball quickly, he throws the ball well, and you know, it's a send that you got to have there, and he made a good throw.
2: Yeah, the kid, Riku Nishida, just called up today, makes his major league debut, comes up with a strong throw and a strike to the plate that was able to get Arcia and cut down what would have been a big play and given the Twins a lead. Instead, the Sox momentum in their dugout. They take it to the plate and they get two runs in the bottom half and then cruise to their 3-1 victory. Finally, after Zebby Matthews' six innings, we saw Simeon Woods Richardson come in, put up zeros in his two frames. Now, this is just the second outing for Sim in this new role as a reliever. Does the manager like what he's seeing so far from Sim coming out of the pen?
1: I mean, it was good. I mean, the other day against Houston, obviously we got the weather, and he only got one inning. But today, I really thought he mixed his pitch as well. He was ahead in the count, and you know, didn't get a lot of hard contact. So I think that was really encouraging sign.
2: Yeah, and again, he put up zeros, and he kept it a two-run game, so the Twins could have a chance at least in the ninth, which they did when they had the tying run at the plate a couple of times, but could not tie this one up. We appreciate the manager's thoughts. Ears on the Clubhouse brought to you by Minnesota Corn, continuously working to promote sustainable practices, develop new uses, and maintain thriving rural economies for Minnesota's 24,000 corn farmers. 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
2: Well, Chicago denies the Twins of a season-high fifth straight win and from leapfrogging the White Sox for second place in the Central, 3-1 the final. The White Sox now with a seven-game winning streak against the Twins, tied for their second longest ever versus Minnesota. Let's circle the bases, brought to you by your local Toyota dealers. Now at first base, before the game, the White Sox called up Riku Nishita, and he made his major league debut out in right field. Now with Munetaka Murakami starting at first this afternoon, Chicago joined Seattle in 2012 when they had Ichiro Suzuki and Munenori Kawasaki in their lineup, and Philadelphia in 2008 when it was Sho Taguchi and Tadahito Oguchi out in their lineup as the only major league teams to have two Japanese-born players, position players, in the same starting lineup in a game. At second base, coming into today, opponents just 2-for-22. That's a 91 average versus Zebby Matthews' four-seamer through his first two starts this season. And today, Chicago with a pair of hits on that pitch from Zebby, and it was the Murakami and Drew Romo home runs. At third base, Byron Buxton played in his 100th career game against the Sox today, the first opponent he's reached the century mark against, and with a double in the fifth, he's now slugging .594 against Chicago. That is the best slugging percentage in Twins history when the hitter has played at least 100 or more games against a same opponent. The second best mark is Harmon Killebrew's .579 slugging percentage he racked up in his Hall of Fame career versus Boston. And at home with the win, White Sox are now 6-2 against the Central, and they have the second best winning percentage in all the majors against a team from their own division. They trail only Tampa Bay, who's 14-3 against the American League East this year. Since their last winning season against the division was in 2021, Chicago has gone 88-144 against AL Central foes over the last four seasons. That's just a .379 winning percentage. But again, it appears they have turned the corner and are headed in the right direction. That is our Toyota trip around the bases. Toyota, let's go places. Game two of this series tomorrow. Joe Ryan, Sean Burke, the scheduled starters. Joe coming off a win when he allowed one run and struck out 9 in 6 innings last Wednesday versus Houston. Ryan is 3-3 with an ERA just over 3 on the season. He is 3-0 in 6 starts versus the White Sox in his career, but is yet to take a decision through 3 outings at Wright Field. Burke is 2-3, ERA over 4 here in 2026. The righty's 0-1 lifetime versus the Twins, getting roughed up for 6 runs and 4-plus innings on April 2nd of last season on the south side of Chicago. Now, after 3 straight day games, we are back under the lights tomorrow. Pregame at 6. Hope you can join us then. That wraps up the Affinity Plus Federal Credit Union postgame download. For Bear Claw, John Vitas, and Cameron Green, I'm Mark Janowski. Again, I hope everybody had a safe and enjoyable Memorial Day. 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
11: Hit through the right side, RBI base hit, Ryan Jeffers. Twins take the lead, 2-1.
12: They had a pitch lined to the left center field. That's going to tie it up. As Bell around first base, ground ball, weakly hit, should be 2. Kiesel to Lee, back to first in time for the Taylor-Made double play, nicely turned.
11: Byron smashes this ball deep into the left field corner. That one's back towards the fence, and it's off the base of the wall. Byron looping around first, looping towards second. He slides in with a crisp leadoff double.
10: Today's game was brought to you by Target, proud partner of the Minnesota Twins. 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
13: Welcome to the BS Show. I'm Bob Sansevier, coming to you from the Bradshaw and Bryant and Smart Start MN Studios. Let's get right to it on this Memorial Day. What are your plans for today? Are you going to be boating, barbecuing, going to a ball game, kicking off summer the right way? Me? I'm at a high school rodeo with my daughter. Lots of excitement for me. All right, you know what we're going to do? This show today, I'm not going to call it a best of. You know, some of the best stuff I've had is going to be, you're going to hear it. One of the best things I did, some of the most fun I've had, was when I had both Terry Train and Brad Blanks on together. Now, I was on the KQ Morning Show with Terry for more than three decades, and Brad was on for a lot of that. He made all the trips to Vegas with us. He's a great guy, an Australian fella who was on KQ quite a bit, and it was Terry, Brad, and I chatting together for the first time in like a decade. So here is that conversation with Terry Train. We are joined, well, by a couple of radio legends. We have, this is incredible, the Minnesota Broadcasting Hall of Fame 2025 inductee Terry Train. I bet you didn't know that, or maybe you did. Brad Blanks, our other radio legend, is joining us from New York or parts east. And did you know that, Brad, that Terry's being inducted into the Hall of Fame?
17: Terry, this is congratulations, which is pretty cool that the first word I've said to you in about, you know, 7 years is congratulations. Did you have another child, Terry? Well done. The Terry Train, wonderful stuff. It's great to be talking to you again on, do we call these airwaves or what are we?
13: Yeah, no, because this show started as a podcast, but it's syndicated on radio stations around the state of Minnesota. So, yeah, it's the airwaves. It's the waves.
17: Good.
18: That's exciting.
17: Yes. Well, wonderful to hear your voice, Terry.
18: Yeah, it's great to hear you. It's been, April 24th or 26th will be 7 years.
17: That you're on KQ.
18: Yes. Yeah.
17: Amazing.
18: So, I mean, it feels like it was yesterday. It's so weird, isn't it? Doesn't it feel like we were just...
13: I know it feels like yesterday.
17: Goodness.
13: Well, okay.
17: Yeah, it was wonderful. I loved calling in to you and Tom and just wonderful times and Bob and Zep and Stretch and even in the early days with Bryce was just wonderfully filthy. I learned things about the modern American man, from Bryce.
18: I just talked to Zep this morning.
17: Oh,
18: and
17: wonderful.
18: I communicate with Bryce a little bit here and there.
17: He's doing good. Is he going all right? Does he make love?
18: He's doing. I don't know about that.
13: Well,
18: I'm not going to go
13: Brad,
18: that far.
13: Okay, Brad. He's Bryce.
18: I don't know that he has a partner. We'll put it that way.
17: Right.
18: He's doing well. Yeah. I mean, I'm happy for him. That's good.
17: Right. Wonderful. And you're doing well. I mean, I got to tell you, Terry, you're a beautiful woman and smart and savvy on the air. But a stunning, you are the quintessential Minnesotan beauty.
13: She's fishing for more, Brad. Go ahead. Keep going.
18: Wait a minute. I feel like I'm being set up. Oh, by the way, can I tell a quick joke? Because you guys like the Final Four, right?
13: Yeah.
17: Yes.
18: You have your picks and all that,
17: yes,
18: Brad?
17: Yes. Yes.
18: Okay. Before I forget, I got to tell you this one.
13: This will be great.
18: I saw a woman yesterday with March Madness teeth.
13: Yeah.
18: She was down to her Final Four.
17: All right.
18: Thank you.
13: Yes, if I had the sound effects, I'd play the clapping and the roaring in the background.
18: Or the crickets.
13: Yes, that especially. I got to ask both of you. So the last time the three of us were on the air together. It had to be Vegas, right?
17: Yes.
18: Punta Cana, I think.
13: Oh, I wasn't there, though. You were, and Brad was.
17: Yeah,
18: oh, you
17: weren't
18: there that year.
13: No,
18: oh.
13: And Brad, you went the year I went, I believe, because I went, I think, the next year or the year after.
18: Okay, right. Then it was Vegas.
13: It had to be Vegas.
18: We were all together.
17: I had, wow. That's when there were budget cuts, I think, when I went, and I had to share a room with Lassman, and I'm like, it was,
13: oh, God.
17: It was very homoerotic. And those beds were so dodgy. Like, those beds, you get into those beds, and it was like, you felt like you were in bed with Scarface from, like, 1971. You remember, Terry?
18: The first few years we went, we had these huge suites with the baskets of stuff, and then at the end, it's like, just get in there.
17: And you're in the and then you're in the bathroom, and it was the bathroom where if you spilt some water on the floor of the bathroom and you stepped on that puddle, you'd fall over and crack your skull.
18: Oh yeah,
17: you
18: know, the floors were polished marble.
17: Everything was polished marble. You're like, I'm gonna die here just having a piss.
13: All right, I want to ask both of you, did either of you have a favorite moment in Vegas when we did the show? Mine, the one that sticks out in my mind is when everyone thought a woman was bleeding out and she just had one of those giant red drinks from, I think, New York, New York.
18: That's right.
17: Well, if you got to remember, my first moment, Terry, on that was I got there and Tom... there was a game show that I was doing, and it was sponsored by, you know, our great friend, the plastic surgeon. And Tom just threw the microphone. Like, I was beginning my career. I was like I was only 2 years into being a radio guy, right? And Tom just threw the microphone.
18: You were big time.
17: I know, but I was scamming everyone. And Tom just threw me the microphone, and I talked for 40 minutes hosting a segment. As Tom leaned back from the microphone and put his feet up on the bench, I went, what the hell is he doing here to me?
13: He wanted breakfast.
17: Unbelievable.
13: Terry, you were telling me when I mentioned we're gonna have Brad on a week or two ago. Didn't you guys have a race on some tricycle or something? That was at Treasure Island, though, right?
18: A knee scooter. A guy had a knee scooter at Treasure Island, and we took it and raced each other.
17: That's right. Oh, that was crazy.
18: Remember that?
17: Yeah. Those nights at Treasure Island were huge. You just look back on it and you're like, will that stuff ever happen again? Like, it was so special, like, to do. Like, it was a Friday night. Like, and people would come out and pay a babysitter to come out and hang with us. You know what I mean? It was so nice.
13: I don't know if he'll ever do it, but I had said to Tom a few months ago, Tom, why don't you just do a reunion show and get, you know, Brad back and everyone back?
17: Yeah.
13: People would go nuts. Because right now, actually, on this day, KQ, I don't know, I did not listen, but they have a new format because their ratings are in the toilet. As you can hear in the background, it went to the dogs.
17: Oh, really?
13: Oh, yeah. They were like, I think overall, their 10th. Which is not when you used to be number one in the market in the morning show, and where you were, the whole station was respected and revered. So they're trying desperately to get back listeners. Now, I'm not ripping them. I'm just stating fact. But it'd be great to do something like that. And this, to me, is like a mini reunion, which is it's great that both of you, you know, were available today. It's something I've been wanting to do.
17: Oh, no. I love this. Is an honor to be on with Terry. You know,
13: well, he's a
17: new
13: Hall of Famer.
17: Magic.
18: Well, and I'd just like to throw in that I wish KQ all the best. Can I just throw that
13: sure
18: in there?
13: Sure you can.
18: I have a love of that station that I will always have. And so I just...
13: All the best. We all wish him the best. All right, we're going to take a quick break here, and you'll hear more from that conversation with Terry Train and Brad Blanks and me. But first, we'll take that break and be right back with more on this Memorial Day. Full disclosure, I ran that interview with Brad Blanks and Terry Train and me last Memorial Day. And you know what? I think it's going to become a Memorial Day staple. I may run this interview every Memorial Day because we know it's going to fall on a Monday. And it'll give you something to listen to when you're on the way to the cabin, when you're at the cabin, if you're on the boat. Because if you listen to KQ, you certainly know Terry Train and Brad Blanks and maybe me too. All right. Like I said, we're going to take that quick break, and the BS Show will be right back on this Memorial Day 2026. See, this is refreshed. This is not from the vault. We'll be back in a moment with more of Terry and Brad.
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3: Well, happy Memorial Day. Today's forecast is looking pretty good across the region. Highs today will be ranging from the 70s and mostly 80s across the area with mostly sunny skies. During the afternoon, there will be a chance for a couple isolated thunderstorms, especially across the Arrowhead, and there's about a 5% chance that one or two of those could be severe. We see mostly clear skies for tonight. With Northern News Now, meteorologist Brendan Pham for 610 FM 103.9 KDAL.
13: We are back with more of the BS Show on this Memorial Day and more of that interview. It's not an interview. It was more of a conversation that I had with Terry Train and Brad Blanks, a couple of radio legends. Let's pick up where we left off in the last segment.
18: Think of who was all on. You had Philip. You had Stretch.
4: Kills.
18: Yep. You had who else? Brycey.
13: Well, you had Mordahl after Stretch was on for a while. I mean, it was a lot. Passholt, of course.
18: Passholt. I talk to him all the time.
4: Oh, great.
18: He sends me jokes. He still sends me jokes.
13: And then does he end all the conversations with "I have to poop" because he's.
18: Well, you know, Passholt would give me these jokes that he could never tell because he was the clean-cut TV guy.
13: Yeah.
18: And he'd go, "Here, you tell it. You can get away with that."
4: Wow.
17: He'd do the filthy ones for him.
18: Yep. I could get away with it, you know. But, those were some the Vegas. I won the drinking contest against the beer guys one night at that German bar.
17: Yeah, well, that was a famous night because Paul Zapp got himself in trouble, didn't he?
13: Yeah. Oh, that's the night when he didn't make it the next morning.
17: Yeah, that's right.
13: To the show.
18: We don't even know really where he was.
13: And Brad, I don't know, but my role every year was to be Terry's wake-up call. I'd have to call her room to make sure she answered or Abby answered to get her up.
18: Oh, wow, really?
17: Jeez.
18: That was...
17: That was tough. It was tough to get up after you'd been drinking all day.
18: Yeah. You know? Yeah,
13: Terry,
18: what
13: was the shortest sleep you had in Vegas? Did you have one where it went 15 minutes?
18: 15 really? Minutes. I bought all these outfits to go to Vegas, and I had my hair. And I remember I didn't even take my contacts out. I fell asleep. My hair, I didn't even comb it. We went down and did the show. My hair is like a rat's nest. You know, it was just Bob was knocking on the door. I'm like, "Didn't you just drop me off? You're back?" He said, "It's time to do the show." So those were rough. Those were rough trips, though, weren't they?
17: They were rough trips. Yeah.
18: Yeah.
17: I mean, I think I was so hungover on that Las Vegas trip. The one I went to Tropicana. I don't know if you were there, Terry, for that.
18: Did I go to the last one?
13: Is that the one, Brad? Was that the one where we were like in the corner of the... of a bar? It was no longer the last one that I did, we no longer were in a big room. It was just in the corner of a little bar.
17: That's right.
13: Yeah, that might have been my.
17: That was the one.
13: It was brutal. It became a shell of what it once was.
18: Seth and I did a trip to Vegas when we did the afternoon show.
13: Where did they take? Where did you guys go?
18: It was huge. We went to. The one we always went to. Hard Rock, was it?
13: Yep. So did you need a wake-up call for that one, too, even though you didn't have to do the show till 3?
18: It was so nice. It's like, I'm not even tired.
4: Really?
18: Amazing. Yeah, it was wonderful.
13: So,
18: you're not working with Scott Shannon anymore?
17: No. I finished that 2 years ago. So 2 years I'm ago. I've moved into sports, which is interesting in itself,
18: doing
17: more sports stuff, which back to Australia. So I'm like an American sports guy, and but it's more like my segment I do back to Australian it's television as well, Terry, which is crazy.
18: Oh, wow.
17: Yeah.
18: You're very good on TV. He's
17: so like, but you know, I do this segment and it's all about the craziness of American sports, and I get a little bit serious with NBA and NFL, and then by the end of the segment I'm talking about the fat guy at the baseball holding a baby and a beer and somehow catches a fly ball. That's my sweet spot, and if I could fit John Daly, smoking a cigarette, hitting a golf ball 300 yards into the segment.
18: Our hero.
17: I've won. He's our hero. He's the patron saint of my, it's funny. Yeah. And every every year I go to the Masters and I ask John Daly for an interview every year, and he says no. He just looks at me and says no, and he won't do the interview. But that's fine. I still love him, you know. And you know what's crazy of my celebrity interviews that I did like 10, 15, 20 years ago, all yep. have life now. They all I put them on my Instagram and they go viral. So people still like the old stuff, like the one with Jennifer Aniston and Adam Sandler goes viral.
2: Phenomenal. And your De Niro interviews were classics.
17: Yes. Well, yeah. I love that you got those jokes. You got the absurdity of De Niro that he doesn't talk to anyone. And I'd try and keep him there as long as possible. And he'd be so pissed off with me. And he'd just be trying to walk away. And I'd just be complimenting. One day I said to him, I said to De Niro, I said, lovely turtleneck. And he knew I was, screwing with him.
18: And
17: mocking him. And he did have a turtleneck on, which I've hated turtlenecks my whole life because they're too itchy.

0: good friends.
1: Yeah.
0: And all those, I mean, I watched like Gutfeld and all these comics. It's like, my God, I sat and talked to these people, you know. It just, you can't turn on TV without going, oh yeah, and you talk to them, but you don't tell anyone that because it's
1: right.
0: Boring.
1: You would have met like someone like Bill Burr, you would have met early in his career.
0: Oh gosh,
1: right?
0: Yeah. Yeah.
1: Yeah. They were all coming through.
0: Yeah.
2: Well, Caliendo got his start pretty much on KQ. I mean, he was on
0: and
2: with us
0: Larry
2: real early.
0: Cable guy.
2: Yep.
0: Another great guy.
1: Wow.
0: Joan Rivers was one of the nicest people off the air to talk to. And then
1: really? The
0: minute she'd get on air, she would just launch into her act. She was such a pro. Yeah, she was always really gracious, really nice woman.
2: We need to wrap up here, but I wanted to, what's that?
0: I said dang.
2: Danger's right. I wanted to mention, Brad, thanks to you, I became a part of Australian radio history. Brad recommended me to do the color commentary for the Super Bowl that was in Minnesota back in 2017, and that was a great time. Those guys were terrific. Are you doing stuff with that station?
1: Oh, yeah, I still do. Jared, the guy that you did, brings me every few weeks, and I do, you know, he finds this guy, Terry, Jared Waitley, his name is, and he's like like super serious and the brilliant talker, and he's fun, but he's like quintessential sports guy, very, you know, takes it very seriously at times, but he's a wordsmith. He's beautiful with his words. And then I come on, and you know what I'm like, I'm loose. And somehow we create this great radio, him and I. We're like chalk and cheese,
0: but
1: we gel together, you know. And,
0: are you syndicated? Are you on one
1: station? No, that show's on around Australia, but mostly in Melbourne. You know, he has a show. And so I'll call on in. He loves talking movies and TV and film. And but Bob, when Bob did that, he was fantastic. And then Bob sort of was nice enough. Yeah, they were going to hire him again in the second year to do the call the Super Bowl again. And he gave the job to
2: Larry Fitzgerald's dad. Yeah, Larry Fitzgerald.
1: Yeah.
2: Because I would have had to pay my own way to Atlanta and get my own room. And I didn't feel like putting out $3,000 or $4,000 just to do, you know.
1: That's right.
2: But I made the history, though. That was enough. And this, to me, was a historic moment. A Hall of Fame, two Hall of Famers. I'm sure you're in some Australian Hall of Fame, Brad. We gotta do this again. Terry Train.
1: Yes, we'll do it again, Terry. I'll come and see you guys. I'll
2: and
1: come
2: Brad
1: and see
2: Blake.
1: You.
0: Yeah,
1: I'll come
0: so
1: to
0: good
1: the
0: to
1: farm.
0: Talk to you. Can I get a plug in for my orchard? Brad,
2: of course.
0: I'm a farmer now.
1: Yeah. I'm
0: in my overalls and I have a piece of straw in my mouth right now as I speak.
2: I'm sure she's as fetching as ever, Brad.
0: It's called Loose Line Orchard. It's on the state Loose Line Trail.
2: Give them the website.
0: On it. It's beautiful. It's Loose Line, LuceLine, orchard.com. And we're on Instagram and Facebook. Follow us on Instagram if you would. That would be great.
1: Now, I will.
2: Brad,
1: I'll
2: give,
1: be following.
2: Give the link to find you on the radio. Do you know where they can hit to find
1: it? Come to my Instagram, Bob. That's the best place to find me. I'd love people to... And shoot me a message, and I'll shoot it straight back to you, at Brad Blanks.
0: Okay, so I'll follow you. Are you just Brad Blanks on Instagram?
1: At Brad Blanks on Instagram.
0: Okay.
1: All my stuff's up there. And
0: I stupidly didn't do a Terry Train page, and someone grabbed that name. So I have Loose Line Orchard. So if Loose Line Orchard follows you, it's me.
1: Right.
0: There.
1: Yeah, I love it. Awesome.
2: You guys are beyond the best.
0: Good to talk to you.
2: All right,
1: Terry,
2: you don't have to. When I'm going to end the segment, but you can keep talking after I do. All right, thank you to Terry and Brad. I love doing the BS show, and I have a great time with all the guests I have. But that one was particularly fun because it's two people who I did spend a lot of time with in Vegas and you know, on the air. Like I said, Terry and I were on the show together for more than three decades together, and then those Vegas trips with Brad, and Brad would come in sometimes or he'd be on the phone. It was just a lot of fun. All right. I started this by saying, Memorial Day, what are you going to do? I am going to do this. Before the night is over, I'm going to head to my freezer, grab out a few Heggies, double cheese pizzas, pop them in, and I'm going to enjoy myself before Memorial Day is over with some hay. A lot of people like to barbecue. Me, I like having myself a nice Heggies pizza. I also happen to like the margarita, that one with the cauliflower crust. If you haven't tried any of these, Chicken Alfredo's pretty dang good, too. Check them out. Heggie's Pizza, about as good as you get, whether it's Memorial Day or...

0: any day. Meantime, the BS Show will take a quick break, and we will be right back.
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4: Memorial Day drivers are no doubt getting sticker shock at the pump, but there might be some relief on the way. Gas prices are currently sitting at a four-year high with the national average at $4.50 a gallon. But President Trump's announcement about a possible deal with Iran has sent oil prices dropping. They hit two-week lows today with news about ongoing U.S.-Iran negotiations. Meantime, those travelers are starting to head home as the holiday weekend comes to an end. Some of the busiest travel times are expected to happen at this hour. President Trump says negotiations with Iran are proceeding nicely. In a Truth Social post this morning, he said it will only be a great deal for all or no deal at all. He went on to say that if a deal isn't reached, then it will be back to the battlefront and shooting, but bigger and stronger than ever before, and nobody wants that. Yesterday, Trump said both sides must take their time and get it right. Iran's foreign minister cautions that this does not mean that the signing of an agreement is imminent. I'm Chris Caraccio, NBC News Radio.
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0: We're going to stick with an old cohort from KQ in this segment on Memorial Day. Mike Gelfand, way back, way, way back, he had me on the Stretch and Z Show, a popular show back in the late 80s, early 90s. And here is my appearance back then with Mike Gelfand and Mark Zelenovich.
6: Here with Bob Sansevier, the writer for the Minneapolis Star Tribune, best known for his commentary on football, but also something of a basketball expert. Bob, of course, predicted Seton Hall would make it to the finals, and I said I was so sure that they wouldn't make it that we'd have them on Sports Friday if they did.
7: Hey, let's back up on a second. You're not pleased that I'm here. It's just that you lost the bet. That's the only reason I'm here.
8: Well, honesty in journalism.
7: That's right.
8: And that's what we've come to expect from the Minneapolis Star Tribune.
6: I don't understand this. We invite the guy onto our set. We welcome him here. We give him all the benefits of a Sports Friday guest. He immediately turns on.
7: Just setting the record straight. I'm very pleased to be here. I want to tell this is. I love the set because I'm flashing back. It reminds me of an old apartment I had. I'm sure you've had a few people who've had that. But this is. I like this. It's cozy.
8: Well, and we live here when we're not doing the show. So
7: when you're watching it on TV, it looks like it's somebody's living room you just walked into. It's great.
6: Well, that's the way we intend it. Nice and cozy. Now, have any thoughts about your future as a newspaper guy?
7: I don't think it's going to be that big.
6: If you were to leave the newspaper business today, what do you think people would say about you?
7: Just a guy who got out when it was time.
9: Well, Bob, as a youngster, you grew up in New Jersey, but I know that you followed sports and news all around the country. What were your early impressions of Lee Harvey Oswald?
7: My idol when I was a kid.
6: Is that right?
7: I figured anybody who can make a living doing what he was doing without knowing anything about sports, he's my kind of guy.
6: Bob, I understand that when you were a kid, still in fact in junior high school, there was a guy who lived down the street from you who kind of took an interest in you and nurtured your career as a journalist. Can you tell us a little about him?
7: Real bad situation if he came here. I don't think the guy should have been allowed to come here, and he wasn't. Because he's a convicted rapist.
6: So you wouldn't have any particular role model?
7: If you look around the country, you won't find many of any people who, like Sid, that type of journalist. I looked at your notes before. He is an egomaniac, and I'll tell you, he's arrogant and he's abrasive, and he may get a copy of this. I'm not going to say anything else.
8: What kind of behavior can get you fired at the Star and Tribune?
7: Probably if I sat here and ripped Sid.
9: Well, Bob, now you've covered some unusual stories. I know you covered that Native American Gay Football League in North Dakota, and I believe you had an interesting comment on that.
7: There was a running back the Giants had drafted years ago, and he had, to give you an idea how smart he was, he flunked out of Oklahoma, and he wound up going to a Central State Oklahoma, and one of the linemen probably summed him up best when he said, here's a guy that he'd be great if we could put arrows on the butts of all the linemen.
6: Oh, God, I hope he doesn't give us that boring old story about the high school coach who wanted to hit him.
7: I was covering a high school event years ago when I was, like, 10 years ago, and a high school coach, not only did he threaten, see, people, when they threaten to kill you, it's one thing, but when they come after you and start swinging, that's another thing. That's probably the time I was most fearful for my life. He had to be restrained by a few people.
9: Bob, as an investigative reporter, you've covered many things outside of football. Could you tell us a little bit about your achievements in uncovering the Jessica Hahn affair?
7: Whenever I read my own stuff, I'm amazed at the ability I have to get to the bottom of things.
9: We hear a lot about the intelligent sports writer in today's media market. Could you tell us just what is your IQ?
7: I think it's 0.0653 or 4. I was just looking that up yesterday, as a matter of fact.
9: I suppose now we're going to hear for the 1 millionth time how he picked Harvard to win the hockey tournament.
7: I don't follow hockey that closely. I'm the first one to admit that, even though I did pick Harvard to win the NCAA hockey after having seen two college hockey games in my life.
6: How do you feel about your readers?
7: Basically how stupid some of them are, because they're just such bobos.
6: What do you suppose that your sources, the people you're on an intimate basis with, how do they describe you?
7: Oh, I'm sure they rip me to shreds. I mean, even the ones I get along with and like and have a good rapport with, I'm sure that they rip me.
6: Any particular story or column stand out as something you're most proud of?
7: Something I'm most proud of. There's probably, I mean, I enjoy doing feature stories because you take some time to work on them.
6: Well, one thing I know for sure, that wretched piece he wrote on Lawrence Taylor was one of the worst pieces of drivel I've ever read in a newspaper.
7: Actually, one story I really enjoyed was Lawrence Taylor's rookie year. I spent a lot of time with him and talking to people that he knew, and what's interesting now, in retrospect, the way he's changed. I mean, he was the greatest kid in the world coming out of college, and now he's his whole view of life has been skewed. I think living in New York has done it, and just the media out there has done it, but he's done it to himself, too.
9: What would you say is your single biggest difficulty in writing a good story?
7: Constipation, at times.
6: We hear a lot of talk about Huffman making a comeback. Do you think they could find a defensive lineman that he could dominate?
7: Well, we'd probably have to dig up maybe Eisenhower to do that, and I don't like getting my hands dirty.
9: Well, Bob, in the National Football League, you're certainly around a lot of gorgeous cheerleaders all the time, and being a real man like you are, I was wondering if you could tell us your dating preferences on the NFL circuit.
7: I'd probably opt for the barnyard animal.
6: Any one in particular?
7: I'm not really that particular when it comes to barnyard animals. Probably a smaller one so I could be the dominant. What did Floyd Peters say when you asked him that question?
6: He mentioned you, but...
7: I told him never to talk about that.
6: Bob, a lot of kids out here grow up dreaming about being a big-time metropolitan journalist. Frankly, you are their role model. Can you tell them when you finally get to cover that big story, the Super Bowl, what do you like to wear?
7: I'd probably go for the low-cut sequin. I think it shows off, you know, it's kind of nice and breezy. Well, you can't wear it anywhere to any event.
6: What about the Bob Sansevier at leisure? What do you like to do after a hard day at work?
7: Jerk.
9: Well, now, Bob, you've covered the National Football League for a number of years. You've been a writer. You've experienced that. I know you're known as a Renaissance man. What do you think your next endeavor will be?
7: A great Atlantic and Pacific Tea Company, the A&P back in New Jersey.
6: Well, we really want to thank you for coming by today, for your candid and, quite frankly, often shocking answers. It was a pleasure.
8: We do appreciate it, and we hope that when you get back to the Star and Tribune, you will say hello to Sid for us.
6: And maybe goodbye, too, based on what you said about him.
7: Well, the pleasure was all yours.
6: Thank you.
0: We'll take a quick break. Be right back with movie critic Tim Lammers, his review of Creed 2. I almost said Apollo Creed 2, but Creed 2. Be right back. Hey, this is Bob Sansevier, and I want to tell you about my go-to theater for movies on the big screen, St. Michael Cinema. Great seating, great popcorn, great food. By the way, real butter on that popcorn. Here to tell you more is Shelley Oslos, the manager at St. Michael Cinema.
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0: 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Chris, I mentioned this briefly off the air, but we have three people or friends that we know that within a space of a few weeks, all were diagnosed with breast cancer. And all three had to take the COVID shot because they were told one had worked in the schools and the other two worked in healthcare, and that was not an option to say no. And they're wondering, and because I'm wondering too, and if you've heard anything in, if Solidarity's heard anything of a relationship or a correlation between COVID shot, multiple COVID shots, and cancer, in this case, breast cancer. Or is that just something that people draw that conclusion, but there's nothing to it. Has there been any data you've seen?
18: Yeah, there's definitely data out there to suggest several things. And it's not just the COVID shot, but it's my understanding, and even Dr. Early has said this, that it's not just the COVID shot, but also COVID itself. Definitely affected people in a way that is, I mean, in many ways, seems to be linked to an increase in cancers, you know, across the board, I think. But I think especially what we're seeing is a lot more young people with cancer, a lot more fast moving cancers. And then there's been several, I mean, breast cancer is not one of them, but several of these kind of unknown, strange, you know, cancers that people haven't seen before. So, you know, there's a lot of things that are affected. I think the shot for sure. I think there is some good data out there to show that, but I also think as you know, I've been told that it could be just COVID, just, you know, the COVID-19 virus itself.
0: Well,
18: the spike proteins and how it affects your body and all these things. And most of us haven't cleared all that stuff, right? Whether it's the effects of the vaccine or the COVID itself, a lot of people kind of that stayed in their body. So, you know, it's a sad thing to see. There's so many more cancers happening at a kind of, I think, an alarming rate. I'm surprised we don't hear more about it, Bob, because there's definitely a lot of correlation there.
0: Well, you know, I'm online a lot before the show, and I just, you know, but I see a lot of things, like, and I see a lot on Facebook. This is a cure for cancer. This is working, looking good. I mean, a lot of these, there's nothing to them, or is there? I mean, are have you heard of any of these studies that some of them are actually working? Because they're all, I mean, there's a lot, several of them I've seen that, you know, like where they attack there's something in your body. If you get it in your body, it attacks the cancer cells. That we have these cells that can do that, but they have to be activated somehow.
18: Right, you know? Right, yeah, different, yeah.
0: And
18: different,
0: and ivermectin with another drug does it. Mm-hmm. I mean, it's just a lot of it, but you don't know what to believe. And I mean, I have refrained from telling people that I know that have cancer because I don't want to give them something that there's nothing to. And they most of them want to listen what their doctor says. You know, and that's what they should do.
18: Yeah, you definitely want to have a doctor guide you on that. But there's definitely some promising things out there with ivermectin, famisivol, several other, you know, things that people are trying. I think, you know, to your point, though, you want to work with a doctor who understands how that works and how it will affect, you know, your cancer. And also you have to be careful because you don't know if you're on like some chemo drug and then you go try to add ivermectin to it, you don't know what the contraindications are and the interactions. So you want to be very careful about just doing it. There are plenty of doctors out there who are specialists in that. You want to look for an integrative doctor, you know, someone like Dr. John Ertley, you know, somebody who's got experience in combining the therapy.
0: Yep.
18: Right. That does everything. And I don't think that, you know, I think we have to be careful about this one size thing where it's like, well, I'm not even going to go to the doctor. I'm just going to take, you know, one medication and hope it works. I mean, you definitely want to work with somebody who knows
0: what they're doing,
18: what's best. And because a good doctor like Dr. Ertley is going to tell you when, hey, you know, we probably should throw some chemo here because this thing's pretty fast or whatever's going on. And I've seen some people have some really great success with some of these integrated therapies, including ivermectin in cancer. And so, you know, I definitely look for those options. I think it's pretty amazing. I personally still take ivermectin as kind of a prophylactic, just kind of preventative measure on a regular basis when I'm traveling a lot. I've actually wondered sometimes, I'm like, can I just take the dose? You know, I don't do it, but I'm hopeful that it's helping to clear things out and, you know.
0: That's
18: the hard part, Bob. We have all this stuff we're harboring, right? And it's, you know, that's where a lot of the cancers come from. So we need to keep things moving through our system appropriately.
0: Well, and I know people that just take it as a matter of course, ivermectin, and have been for years, long before Trump said anything.
18: Right. Yeah. You know, well, and even, you know, as you know, a lot of people were taking it for different immunotherapy, autoimmune diseases like rheumatoid arthritis and things as well, you know. So that was, which was one of the problems during COVID when they stopped allowing you to get it. So many people who needed it, not for COVID, couldn't even get ivermectin, you know, and still today you can't get it at a lot of normal pharmacies.
0: No. And it's, I mean, I'm in the, you know, we have horses, so we've known about ivermectin for horses. And what it does do is kill parasites. So,
18: yeah,
0: I mean, and there's a lot, I mean, we probably have more parasites in our body than we realize.
18: Right.
0: Or potentially do. Now, I heard.
18: Well, that's what, for me, when I talked to my doctor about it, I said, you know, I was using it when I was traveling during COVID. It makes sense. So every fall, every spring, when I have my big pocket to travel, I take it. I don't even remember the dose. It's like once a week kind of thing. And it, you know, in my book, it's like, well, I'm not getting sick, so that's a good sign. Hopefully it's working. But also, if it's going to help clear out the parasites, I mean, I know.
0: Yes.
18: You know, hey, I know the way I eat.
0: Okay. Let me tell you something. To everyone out there who's making a trip to Mexico, take ivermectin. Yeah,
18: absolutely.
0: I mean, I know this was a family friend that goes back decades. My father worked with him. They went. It wasn't Mexico, but they went to some island. He came back, and he had a parasite that killed him. It was so bad.
18: Wow.
0: I mean, there's definitely issues like that. Now, I heard something yesterday, talking to someone I've known for a long, I haven't spoken to her in a while. She had, over a year ago, stage 4 pancreatic cancer, which often is not a good, I mean, it's not a good thing to have.
18: No, yeah.
0: They said the type of cancer that she had, they could not do chemo. They did surgery, and she also, it had spread to a part of her liver. And she said that they got basically removed her pancreas, which I didn't know that could be done, but they did. And they also burned part of her liver, and it's growing back. And she's been getting good, you know.
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19: NBC News Radio, I'm Jim Roop. President Trump says negotiations with Iran are moving in the right directions. In a Truth Social post this morning, he said it'll only be a great deal for all or no deal at all. Earlier today, the president was at Arlington National Cemetery honoring those who gave the ultimate sacrifice for the country.
20: 400,000 souls rest on these grounds, these beautiful grounds, in the sacred soil.
19: And before those comments... The president took part in a wreath-laying ceremony at the Tomb of the Unknown Soldier, Trump honoring specifically today as well the 13 soldiers killed in the war with Iran. And as the holiday weekend comes to a close, travelers continue to head home.
21: With millions of Americans taking planes, trains, and automobiles, TSA spokesperson Jessica Maley is urging airline passengers to be ready at airport security. And that starts with packing.
22: Well, sometimes you pick up something, maybe a souvenir, maybe a gift on your trip, and it's not okay to fly in your carry-on. And so you are okay on the way out, and then you come back, and the things you've kind of gotten on your trip, you need to check your bag on the way back. So always start with an empty bag.
21: Roughly 45 million Americans got away this weekend, but experts say travel is typically more sporadic on the way home. In New York, I'm Natalie Migliori.
19: President Trump approving a federal emergency declaration request for Southern California over an ongoing toxic chemical leak. The leak detected Thursday in a massive tank at the GKN Aerospace facility in Orange County, which prompted thousands of evacuation orders over fears it would explode. While firefighters no longer fear a large explosion, the tank continues to pose a significant public safety threat. The declaration will free up federal funding and resources to respond to the ongoing crisis. Jim Roop, NBC News Radio.
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19: Long Island Congressman Tom Suozzi is urging Republicans to back his bipartisan legislation that would block President Trump's newly created anti-weaponization fund.
24: Democrats and Republicans are both concerned about whether taxpayer money from this so-called anti-weaponization fund could be used by people who were involved in the January 6, 2021 attack on the Capitol. Representative Tom Suozzi on ABC's This Week calls the fund wrong.
25: Nobody supports this idea, especially in the context of all the problems Americans are facing with the cost of living. They don't want to see a $1.8 billion fund to pay people that beat up cops.
24: Trump says the fund will help those who believe the federal government unfairly targeted them under the Biden administration. In New York, I'm Scott Pringle.
19: Also on Capitol Hill, Senator Cory Booker says the Democrat Party is desperately in need of new leadership.
1: Speaking on CNN's State of the Union Sunday, the New Jersey Democrat said that there also needs to be a new vision for the party. He pointed to candidates like Georgia Senator John Ossoff, Texas Senate candidate James Tallarico, and North Carolina Senate candidate Roy Cooper as leaders who care more about people than party. Booker said what's important is to talk about the realities that Americans are facing. I'm Mark Mayfield.
19: High-stakes legal battles brewing this week over the shutdown of Spirit Airlines. Broward County attorneys have asked a New York bankruptcy judge to force the shuttered carrier to pay $3 million in past due gate and landing fees at Fort Lauderdale Hollywood International. County officials warn the debt will soon double to $6 million. Broward is demanding the court clear Spirit out of Terminal 4 so competing airlines can expand, warning that tied-up gates will choke local flight options and drive up ticket prices for holiday travelers. Soccer fans can breathe a sigh of relief. Inter Miami superstar Lionel Messi sparked an injury scare after limping off the pitch against Philadelphia last night. However, team officials confirm it was just heavy muscle fatigue, and tests show no tear ahead of the World Cup. Jim Roop, NBC News Radio.
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0: Welcome back to The Ramsey Show in the Fairwinds Credit Union Studio. I am Rachel Cruz, hosting today with George Hamill. Like, I was going to say co-host, best-selling author.
1: Say what you want.
0: All the things. But we are here to answer your questions, so give us a call at 888-825-5225. We have Lacey on the line in Phoenix, Arizona. Hi, Lacey. Welcome to the show.
2: Hey, thanks for having me.
0: Absolutely. How can we help?
2: Yeah, so my question is, I'm a single mom of three, and I'm trying to determine if I actually should drop my emergency savings down to $1,000 to put that $9,000 towards my car loan.
0: Oh, my goodness. Okay, how old are the kids?
2: 17, 10, and 8.
0: Got your hands full. Ooh. I applaud you, Lacey. Being a single parent, I can't imagine. I mean, you're doing a fantastic job just calling and having a sentence that you're putting together, because I know it's probably so much work. Okay, so
2: you
0: have $9,000 saved.
2: I have $10,000.
0: $10,000 saved. And how much debt do you have?
2: So I have my mortgage, which is $400,000. And then I have my car loan that's $40,000.
0: Okay. How much do you make a year?
2: My net take home monthly is $7,300.
0: Okay. So that car, so you're, what is that? Probably about $90,000?
2: Yes.
0: A year. Yeah, you're right. That car is kind of right on the bubble of too much car for what you make. We always say you don't want anything with motors and wheels being more than half of your annual income. And so you're not quite there, but you are kind of close. So I'm just curious, have you looked at, if you sold the car, what could you sell it for?
2: I have, and I've actually been going back and forth on this for a month or two.
0: Okay.
2: So I'm in an equitable position in the vehicle, whether I were to trade it in or sell it private party. So I owe $40,000. If I were to cancel the warranties, I would get that prorated refund applied to the loan, and I would be at $37,000 to pay that loan off. Mm-hmm. If I sell it private party, I'm hoping it appears I would get about $43,000. And I actually just this weekend went into a dealership and was quoted a $41,000 amount for trading it in. And so the reason I bought this vehicle is because I had been in an accident. My car was totaled. And I purchased the warranties because I basically have no maintenance, no issues for the next 6 years. So that's the 150,000-mile powertrain warranty. And then it includes oil changes, tire rotations, all of that stuff. So I felt like I was getting a really good deal. However, I still have a $750 car payment. So I was looking at, okay, if I downgrade into something just a wee bit smaller for, $20,000, $25,000, then that'll drop my payment probably $350 a month.
0: Mm-hmm.
2: But then I'm not.
3: Why not sell it, net your six, mm-hmm. and then use, five or nine to purchase something used for now and then upgrade later? Because then you're completely debt-free, and with your mm-hmm. great income, you'll be able to save that emergency fund up quick. You'll have $10,000 back in no time.
2: Yeah, and it just makes me nervous to not have that $10,000 in my savings account, because if there, for example, I had a dog emergency a few months ago that cost me $3,000. So if something like that were to come up, then I'm back to having to put something on a credit card, which I really don't want to do, right?
0: My question is, say you did George's plan, okay? And that means you mm-hmm. only have $5,000 in the savings. If you didn't have a car payment, Could you find another, I don't know, I'm making this up, $6,000, do you think, beyond the car payment?
2: I mean, in the position I'm in today, my monthly margin is about $1,100. So getting rid of that car payment, I'm, $1,800 almost $1,900 in monthly margin.
0: Okay.
3: Which means you could cash flow a $3,000 emergency between your $1,000 emergency fund. Yep. And that's just month in.
0: And if you put that aside, then you could have your emergency fund built back up in 3 months.
2: Mm-hmm.
3: So I hope you don't have any emergencies in the meantime. But if you
0: did, you could have, you could cash flow up to $8,000 at that point. If you kept $5,000 in, used $5,000 for the car plus the six, go get an $11,000 car. You could make this work. It's just it's transferring risk, Lacey, is kind of what we're looking at, because you know, people feel safe when they have cash in the bank, understandably, but yet over here there's still money owed. So from a net worth perspective, like, there's still risk there. So if you did the plan of selling the car, netting out six, putting five with it, buying an $11,000 car, now you have no risk, right? You have an $11,000 car, but plenty of people drive $11,000 cars.
3: And you might drive that for less than a year.
0: Yes.
3: As you save up and then get a better car.
0: Yep.
3: And then a better car. The problem is, when we drive brand new cars, our body says, I need to have a brand new car forever now. And so I kind of like stair-stepping it up, because you get used to that nice new leather smell and the fancy, you know, leather heated seats. And so I think there's something about sacrifice where you go, I'm going to drive this beater car and sacrifice for a short season, especially with your situation being a single mom.
0: Yeah, so I have no debt.
3: Even less risk.
0: I have no risk financially. Like, it is all you. There's no bank tied to you saying, if you don't pay this, we can come and get it, right? There's none of that happening. And so there's something that's very freeing about it. And we've studied, tens of thousands of people, hundreds of thousands throughout the years, millions of people that have gotten out of debt and have walked their way through the baby steps. And we have just seen time and time again, it really is the fastest, most reliable way to build wealth, when you have no payments and you depend on your income, which is your largest wealth building tool, and you yourself, with the autonomy of just you, are able to stair step you financially. And so getting a car loan out of your life, a $40,000 one, because even if it was $2,000, you know, that you're putting aside, it'll be two and a half years till you pay this car off. And that's a long time to have a $750 car payment.
2: Right.
3: I promise you can afford the oil change, and the tire rotation should be free with wherever you got your tires. So I think, you know, they'll sell you on those warranties all day and make you think this car is about to fall apart. And I go, well, maybe I shouldn't be buying this car if you're so worried that I need a warranty so bad.
0: You talk about this in your book, Breaking Free from Broke, George.
3: Oh, yeah. I mean, most of the money they make is warranties and financing. It's not from the margin on the car. That's why they hate people like me who walk in with a check ready to pay cash. And so I would get out of that warranty, bringing it down to 37, go get your 43 for it, take that six in profit plus some from your emergency fund, and find the best car you can. You know, do your research on make, model, and get a pre-purchase inspection for $100.
0: You're not getting a lemon. That's right. And Lacey, if you have a few friends that are good with cars, maybe some of your friends' husbands or something, I don't know, have them look at it too, right? Because it is a big purchase, a car, and you want it to be reliable. You want to make sure all of those things are in check. And they are, though. That's, I promise you can find a used car that has all those things. And yeah, getting out of this payment and freeing it up, it's pretty amazing what it does. Yeah. But we're cheering you on, Lacey. You're doing a really, really good job.
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5: Well, happy Memorial Day. Today's forecast is looking pretty good across the region. Highs today will be ranging from the 70s and mostly 80s across the area with mostly sunny skies. During the afternoon, there will be a chance for a couple isolated thunderstorms, especially across the Arrowhead, and there's about a 5% chance that one or two of those could be severe. We see mostly clear skies for tonight. With Northern News Now, meteorologist Brendan Pham for 610 and FM 103.9 KDAL.

0: Up next, we have Valerie in Chicago. Hi, Valerie. Welcome to the show.
1: Hi.
0: Hello. Thanks for calling in. How can we help?
1: So we are currently in a multi-generational household. We just moved in not too long ago with my in-laws. But there has been some costly updates that probably should have been taken care of a while ago. But my in-laws are expecting us to pay for it, but they haven't fully given us the home yet. Does that make sense?
2: Yeah. I mean, when are they planning on giving you the home?
1: When it's paid off.
2: Okay. That's still a bad idea for tax reasons, but we can couch that for a second and talk about this multi-generational home. So is it just your in-laws and you guys right now?
1: Yes. There are 10 of us living here in the
2: home. Wow. So it sounds like more than that. Is it kids? Who else is there?
1: We have 6 kids.
2: Oh, okay. So how does this work? I'm curious because I've heard about these. Who pays who? So they own the house, they pay the mortgage, and then you pay them rent?
1: And then we're just paying the utilities.
2: So you don't pay rent?
1: No.
2: Okay. So you're living pretty cheaply, and they're going, well, hey, listen, you guys are living here pretty cheap. The house is going to be yours. We think you should pay for these renovations.
1: Yes.
2: Repairs. How much is it?
1: Yes. Well, just for example, we had to order like a new, like a window, and that was like $900. So, but it had, you know, been needed to be taken care of before we moved in.
2: So they waited until you guys moved in and said, hey, there's a bunch of repairs to do. That's fun.
1: Kind of, but not really. But my husband, go ahead.
0: Well, I was going to ask, how did this all come about? Did they offer this as, you know, a great option in life? And you guys were like, let's do it.
1: Yes.
0: Okay.
1: My husband got a job opportunity, and so we moved back to his hometown.
2: Left to your own devices, would you guys want to have your own place?
1: No, we want the multi-generational to work. We want it to work.
2: Okay. Well, then I would do a reset. If you really want this to work, I would do a reset on all things finances. Because it sounds like you guys never actually came to any agreements as to how it would work other than you guys pay utilities. That was pretty much it.
1: Correct.
2: We need a whole lot more than that. And the thing about taxes I mentioned, if they give you the house while they're still alive, then you lose the ability to have the step-up in basis. So if they bought the house for $100,000, when they give it to you, now it's worth $500,000, where you're going to owe taxes on all the gains. But if you inherited the house after they pass, well, now there's a step up. And so the IRS says, hey, the house is worth $500,000. And
0: you got it at $500,000.
2: And you got it at $500,000. So there's no taxes. So if you went and sold it within a couple months, you have no taxes to pay. And so that's one of the issues with giving a home to your kids. It sounds like a really sweet thing to do while you're alive, but it's actually one of the worst things you can do from a financial perspective. So I'd caution you against that.
1: Oh, I didn't.
2: Which then complicates it, right? Well, how do you get the house? Well, you need to buy it from them outright.
0: Or you all live there until they die. I mean, you know what I mean? But is that what you guys want, though? You want a long-term life like this?
1: Yes. Okay. Yeah, that's what we're planning on.
0: How old are the parents?
1: In their 70s.
0: Okay. So, listen, people do life different. And if this is how you choose and what you guys value and want to do, you do what you guys want. I mean, you're all adults. Here's my fear, Valerie, is that down the line, and we've heard crazier than what I'm about to throw out. I'm just making this up. You know, his mom passes away in 5 years. Dad's 75, meets a woman online at 80. She wants to go and leave and sell the house, whatever, whatever. And you're 10, 15 years into this wonderful plan. Something gets derailed. And for 10 to 15 years, you and your nuclear family have done nothing from a home perspective of building equity, of having your own, of saving for a home. Quote unquote, you're out of the deal now in this pretend scenario. And here you guys are in your 40s or 50s, and you're starting from nothing from a home perspective, which is it's the largest purchase you make as a home. It's the thing that, if you rent, it continues to go up. So that avenue is not smart long term. I mean, it just puts you in a scenario that can be very sticky that you don't see right now, but could happen in 10, 15 years, someone gets sick, right? And you have to take care of them. Yeah. There's addiction.
2: Or they run out of money, and now they're doing a reverse mortgage, and now you can't even inherit the home without paying them.
0: Yes.
2: And so there's a lot of issues that could arise in the meantime.
0: This is why doing deals with family can be a little sticky, and what I'm going to propose is going to sound probably a little heartless, but I would almost write some type of legal contract that could hold up in court that literally plays out. It's what we would do if someone did a partnership in business. We don't recommend partnerships, but if we do, we're like, you got to think about it all. Addiction, divorce, you know, you go through all the things that could happen to put you guys in a bad situation, and you guys need to lay out scenarios to protect yourselves for whatever that could look like in the future. So that's my only word of caution. That doesn't always happen. Sometimes there's crazier things that happen. Sometimes nothing happens and everything's fine, but we wouldn't have jobs if everything went according to plan for people.
1: Yeah, and they are willing to write something, you know, get something in written form in case, you know, XYZ happens.
0: Okay.
2: And then I would also come to an agreement on how repairs and renovations are going to work, because you're going to have more of this as time goes on. And so are you guys going to cover it forever? Are we going to split it 50-50?
0: Yeah,
2: that's up to you guys to decide. And if you want to foot the bill for this one, but I think if it's $20,000 in repairs and they just neglected to do them, I don't think that should fall on you.
0: Mm-hmm. And then Valerie, you and your husband need to have some really healthy check-ins as well, because sometimes you get locked in a situation where you start to be really unhappy living with his parents. And again, maybe not next year, but 5, 6, 7 years, resentment plays up and you know what I mean? Comes in and it starts to erode you guys, right? Like you just need to be thinking through all of this. Or if he gets another job offer, he got a job offer to move home. What if he gets an offer that would triple his salary and it moves you guys somewhere that you like really want to, but then you feel stuck in some situations, right?
1: Yeah.
0: At the house. So
2: or they
0: know.
2: Expect you to take care of them regardless of the finances.
0: Yes.
2: Because they are in their 70s.
0: Yep. So I would be looking at every possible thing and saying it out loud, and you and your husband be in agreement.
2: And I would meet with an estate planning attorney just to help you navigate this. Not out of like, we're not suing anybody. It's just more, hey, can you help us craft this in a way that makes sense for everybody?
1: Yeah, I think that would be great. And I would feel comfortable probably doing that.
2: Yeah. And they can walk you through those financial aspects as well of what I mentioned of inheriting the house versus them giving it to you while they're alive. Because that's also some pieces to think about. We get too many calls where someone calls in and they go, yeah, they just gave it to me while they were alive. And we go, well, you have a tax bill on that $700,000 in gains from when they bought it in 1982.
1: Yes, yes. Okay.
2: How many bedrooms is this? I'm just curious with 10 people there.
1: 3, 4, 5 bedrooms.
2: Wow. So are the kids all bunking up?
1: No, just some of our boys. They're younger. And so they also have a bedroom, but there's essentially two like primary suites.
2: And the six and kids are splitting three rooms.
1: Yes.
2: Okay.
1: And then we have a baby with us, but also, there's potential to like make other bedrooms if we need to along the way, but it's a pretty spacious house. It's 7,000 square feet.
2: Oh, wow. This is palatial.
0: That's great. That's great.
2: Okay. Yes. Well, I wish you the best. I really do hope it works.
1: Thank you.
2: It sounds so good on paper. Like grandma and grandpa are there. And Dr. Arthur Brooks, he's mentioned this because his kids live with him.
0: Yes, that's
2: grown
0: right.
2: Grown kids, and it's a great situation, but it's because there's healthy boundaries in place.
0: Yes.
2: It takes, everyone has to be functional.
0: Psychology, you know, he studies this for a living too, which is a good
2: thing. You need to have some financial footing, have good boundaries, be emotionally, mentally, financially healthy for this to work.
0: Yep. And I think a lot of people go in blindly, not thinking about what could be, or don't address things, and that's when the dysfunction starts to play out. So it can be a beautiful thing if it works, but a lot of times people aren't, you know, aware of all the traps. So just going into it, you know, eyes wide open is important.
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5: NBC News Radio, I'm Jim Roop. President Trump says negotiations with Iran are moving in the right direction. In a Truth Social post, he said, "It'll only be a great deal for all or no deal at all." Earlier today, he was honoring those who gave the ultimate sacrifice for the country.
6: 400,000 souls rest on these grounds, these beautiful grounds, in the sacred soil.
5: Before speaking at Arlington National Cemetery, he took part in a wreath-laying ceremony at the Tomb of the Unknown Soldier. A long Memorial Day weekend coming to a close. Travelers are heading home. TSA urging airline passengers to be ready at airport security to keep things moving smoothly. Roughly 45 million Americans got away this weekend. And President Trump's approving a federal emergency declaration request for Southern California over an ongoing toxic chemical leak. The leak was detected Thursday at a massive tank at the GKN Aerospace facility in Orange County. Jim Roop, NBC News Radio.
7: I'm Jason Dinesen. Fort Snelling hosted the largest Memorial Day ceremony in the state this morning. Volunteers placed nearly 200,000 American flags at the headstones of veterans buried there. David Swantek with the Department of Veterans Affairs says people often confuse Memorial Day with Veterans Day.
8: Memorial Day is remembering those veterans that have served and sacrificed for the freedoms that we enjoy, and honoring their memories and acknowledging the support of their families.
7: Swantek says Veterans Day is for living veterans and Memorial Day is to honor those who are no longer with us. A strike involving health unit coordinators at Park Nicolet Methodist Hospital in St. Louis Park has been averted as the two sides have agreed to a new deal. I'm Jason Dinesen, and you've been listening to News on MNN.
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0: 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All right, let's go to Wanda in State College, Pennsylvania. Hi, Wanda. Welcome to the show.
1: Hi. Hi, Rachel. Hi, George. How you doing?
0: Hi, we're doing great. How can we help today?
1: So I would like to know how one ages gracefully, financially speaking. I honestly thought the Lord would come back, but while we wait, the cost of long-term care is astronomical and, frankly, one cannot afford. I feel like the country is not financially kind to the elderly requiring care, and the life that we save for without debt, investing smartly, is just gone in a poof because the cost involved with any type of elder care. So I'm 56, my husband's 57, and after having witnessed what my parents, who have since passed on when they needed care, it makes me nervous for me and my husband and even my in-laws. So how does one plan for that?
0: Well, it's a great question. So there's a couple of things you can do. There is long-term care insurance. Have you looked into that?
1: I've been thinking about it. I honestly have not, and I'm not sure like how old I need to be to even invest in that.
2: We generally say once you turn 60, on your 60th birthday, as a gift to yourself, I would look into it and purchase a policy for you and for your husband. Because the earlier the better, the lower the premiums.
1: Got it.
2: Because that's the one thing that could tank you is that long-term care. A nursing home stay, you know, can run over $100,000 a year easily,
1: yeah.
2: And the average stay is 2.5 years. So you're talking $250,000 out of your nest egg,
1: now,
2: if you even have it, to cover something like that.
1: Correct.
2: And so it's worth it, even though you're like, oh, man, it's an expensive insurance. Yes, but you're not going to have it forever. And hopefully, quote, you know, fingers crossed, we can get you self-insured to where your nest egg can cover that easily without, you know, depleting
0: yes.
2: your retirement.
0: Yep. So that was going to be the next option. So you can do long-term care insurance. And then the next option is you, Wanda, you and your husband. So where are you guys at financially?
1: Oh, we've got a couple of retirement accounts. We're still working, just about to pay off our house at the end of the year. So we're doing okay and everything.
0: Yeah. How much are in those accounts?
1: Oh, goodness. Let me think. He has like 300. I think I might have 400. I don't even know how they're split out. I kind of glaze over when it comes to investments and retirement. We have about almost 100,000 in the bank.
0: Okay. So, yeah, you guys are around 800,000, and then your house is almost paid off, which is so exciting.
2: Correct. What's that worth?
1: Probably the last time we checked, somewhere around 250 to 300.
0: Okay, cool. Great.
2: So you guys are net worth million. That's just the math.
0: Says maybe.
2: That's the math, Wanda.
0: I think
2: it's not
0: you
2: an
0: are.
2: Opinion.
0: I think you are, which is very exciting.
2: Based on accounting standards,
0: yes.
2: Your assets minus liabilities would put you over the $1 million mark, which is awesome. That's a great milestone. It's not to say you can go retire tomorrow, but at least you're heading in the right direction compared to most of America. So I would continue to invest. Once the house is paid off, I'd start maxing out those retirement accounts and build up enough of a nest egg where $250,000, you know, is not going to tank your retirement. You can still retire with dignity and know that you have those costs. And again, at that point, you still might want long-term care and let the

0: nest egg continue to grow in the meantime, and maybe you need it, maybe you don't. But either way, you're covered, not wondering, is a health scare or a nursing home stay going to ruin
1: Going
0: us?
1: to take us out. Yep. All right, let's head to Catherine in Virginia. Hi, Catherine. Welcome to the show.
2: Hi, how are you?
1: Hi, we're doing great. How can we help?
2: Okay, so I would like to know, should we increase our living expenses while we save up a down payment for our house?
1: Should you increase your living expenses? So spend more per month while you're saving up a down payment.
2: Yes, because we're welcoming our second baby in September, and right now we're living in a studio apartment so that we could save up quickly for the emergency fund while I was pregnant, and our lease is about to be up.
1: How much do you guys bring home a month?
2: My husband brings home $5,320 per
1: Got it.
2: month.
1: Okay, perfect. And are you home with the baby?
2: Yes, we have a toddler. She's 1.5.
1: Okay, so great. So that where you guys are in Virginia, what would be an average rent for, I don't know if you guys do like a 2-bedroom or a 3-bedroom or a small home, what are you looking at rent wise?
2: It seems to be about, like, for something decent, 1,300 to 1,500.
1: Yeah, I would say that's pretty doable. I mean, we say 25% of your income is what should be for living expenses, or for, I'm sorry, for rent or mortgage. So that's about
0: Get you
1: right.
0: at 1,350 or so would get you right there. And if it's, 26%, it's not like anything's on fire. It's just a parameter to make sure that you have money left over to do things like save a down payment and invest and save for the kids' college and live your life and go on vacation, because too many people have their house payment or rent at, 50% of their take-home pay.
1: Yeah, so if you guys upped it some, Catherine, for sure, I think that you can make that move because saving for the down payment, it may take you guys, what, 2, 3 years possibly of you renting somewhere to save that up. And yeah, I probably would not want to do that in a studio apartment with two little kids. I would like walls and, and separate rooms for the sanity of everyone.
2: Because my husband, he actually works remotely. He lost his job like right before I got pregnant
1: Oh
2: with our daughter,
1: gosh. Oh,
2: so we
1: wow.
2: took a big pay cut. And so after we used that money from our house that we had bought when we first got married to move down here and pay off all of our debt, because we just couldn't afford the mortgage, which was about $2,000. So we're just trying to figure out how we can save up as quickly as possible.
1: Yeah, that's great.
0: You're resetting with some peace this time.
1: For sure. Yeah, do you guys have any more consumer debt that you're working on?
2: No.
1: Okay, great. So yeah, so it really is that down payment. Do you guys have kind of a goal that you're shooting for?
2: We're hoping about 40, hopefully in like 2.5 years. Just based off of the numbers right now, my husband thinks he'll get a couple of raises, but I just don't want to base it off the money we don't have yet.
1: Sure, no, I get
0: Don't
1: that.
0: count the chickens before they hatch, but I'm
1: Yeah.
0: hopeful. If he's got that mindset, I think he will increase his income because he's going for it.
1: Well, and the fact that he was being paid more in his last job than the job he took, so it makes me think he's marketable, right? At some level to be able to be making more too. So that's
0: I
1: exciting.
0: like that specific goal. 40 grand, 2.5 years.
1: I
0: That's
1: know.
0: a little over 1,300 a month. So we have to be putting that
2: Yeah, that's what
0: away
2: we're doing right now.
0: in a high yield savings account. We'll let it grow. And if you don't have a good one, Fairwinds is an awesome partner of ours. You can go to fairwinds.org/Ramsey and get a great high yield savings account to help your down payment fund. Awesome. We're so excited
1: And
0: for you.
1: pregnant with number two, you said, right?
2: Yes.
1: Okay. Congratulations. So exciting. Yeah, I think with this is the change in lifestyle, or in life that happens, life scenarios that does make you say, okay, what do we need to shift to create some peace that's doable? And the beautiful thing is that Catherine and her husband freaking work their butts off to get out of consumer debt so that $1,200, $1,300, $1,400 in rent is doable while saving more. If not, they would be paying two car payments that would equal that. And they wouldn't be able to save for a down payment if they still had debt. So,
0: Those are heartbreaking calls when we get those. So it's nice to see someone doing it right.
1: I know. So that's the power, you guys, of getting out of debt and freeing up your income is that you can actually put money away and save for things that you want in the future for you and your family. So, Catherine, well done. Yeah, and good luck to you guys with baby number two.

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3: The Northland's weather. Wind, freezing rain, snow, ice, and hail. 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
1: Today's question comes from Owen in New York. He says, I make $124,000 a year, making two jobs more than my parents ever earned. I bought a used car and went to a cheap in-state college. My problem is that I can't afford a home. And my parents, who are retired, have a $650,000 home. I live in upstate New York, where property taxes are $1,000 a month, and houses that aren't falling down sell in 3 days. How can I possibly afford a home, and how do I stop being this angry about being stolen from by the boomer generation and their generation's government, which is ruining my relationship with my parents? That got dark quick.
0: Oh my gosh.
1: I felt a little anger, and then he just said it out loud.
0: Hug Owen. I feel like Owen needs a hug.
1: Wow.
0: And he's mad at his parents?
1: He's mad at the entire boomer generation.
0: How dare you? How dare you own a home?
1: Wow. And the generation's government.
0: Listen,
1: okay.
0: I get kind of being pissed about the housing situation. That's understandable. It is so crazy. It is. It's wild how expensive
1: things
0: are. I
1: can't wait for Owen to have kids for them. They're going to be so mad at Owen's generation. You ruined everything.
0: You ruined everything.
1: Listen.
0: Oh, no, Owen.
1: Why were you a child in 1992 instead of buying up a home? What were you doing, man?
0: What were you doing at three?
1: That's the running joke. Okay, but I do feel his anger.
0: Yeah.
1: And I actually mentioned...
0: Not to that extreme, mad at your parents.
1: But I understand going, I've done everything right.
0: Sure.
1: Even debt-free, making six figures, it's still hard to afford a home where you want to live.
0: Yep.
1: No matter what your age is. And so I get where he's coming from. But the real question, how can I possibly afford a home, is set a goal. And if you're debt-free, you should have no payments. And if you have reasonable rent right now, you should have a pretty good amount of margin in that $124,000.
0: Yeah.
1: To set aside in a high-yield savings account to start saving up a down payment.
0: I mean, we just talked to a couple right before the break, and they bring home $5,000, and she said they still can probably put away $1,300, and that's with her and two kids and a husband.
1: Yeah, and he makes double that single, no kids.
0: That's what I'm saying. So like, you can make some serious sacrifices to put some serious cash away. And that's the reality of what has to happen. Now, did that have to be true for your parents for as long as what you're gonna have to do? Maybe not. But it is the reality. And I think that's what's hard, is like, it sucks. And I think we can say that. But then what's the next thing we're gonna do? Are we gonna sit and complain and be mad? Or are we gonna say, okay, let's get creative and figure out how can I put money aside to save up for a down payment? And we say for first time home buyers, 5% is a great goal, right? Up to 20 is awesome to avoid PMI, but 5%, are you going to have to drive 20 minutes further one direction than what you want? Maybe. I don't know. But so there's ways to do it, and people are buying homes, and maybe it's going to take longer and not specifically where you want to be. But that's where we're at, and that's the solution. That's what we try to do on this show, is like, there's a lot of people that are just, they just complain about it all day, which I get, but
1: venting
0: also
1: can be fun for a little bit.
0: Yeah, vent for some, but what are you going to do? What are you going to do after that? If you keep venting, then you're going to be getting nowhere financially if you don't have a goal.
1: Yeah. Well, and there is some actual stats behind this anger. The median home price is now roughly six times the median household income. When you look back at the 1970s, it was like two times.
0: Yeah.
1: So it is hard.
0: Three times
1: is
0: hard. Yes.
1: I don't want to minimize that. It is harder for a young person to save up for that home. And so that's not just the market being the market. Part of it is structural. Part of it is supply and demand. Part of it is the interest rates during COVID were so low, and now everyone's hanging on to their house because of the mortgage.
0: Yeah, 2% rate or something.
1: So no one's letting go of their homes. And you've got the boomers who have had these homes for a long time. They've appreciated, and they're going to have a big tax bill if they sell, so they don't want to get out. But there is something, Rachel, I want to bring up that is actually happening right now in Congress.
0: Oh, yeah.
1: That could actually help a little bit.
0: Okay,
1: so it's not going to be like a silver bullet, but it's a move in the right direction. So you may have heard on the news, these large institutional investors, firms that own hundreds of thousands of single-family homes. You've heard private equity firms.
0: Yeah.
1: Well, they've been buying up these homes at scale in cash, outbidding regular families, which is really frustrating. People like Owen, who are about to go buy that home, it gets bought up by, you know, Blackstone.
0: Yeah, yeah.
1: And so that makes it more difficult, and we believe homes are for people, not portfolios. And so there's actually a bipartisan bill working through Congress right now. It's called the 21st Century Road to Housing Act. And what's encouraging is the Senate version passed 89 to 10.
0: Oh, wow. Of actually
1: that's about as bipartisan as it gets.
0: Yeah,
1: so everybody is for these protections to keep large institutional investors from buying up more single-family homes. So it's a good bill, and it actually could help some people buy a home, could free up some of the supply.
0: So it would basically stop these private equities of buying up residential homes.
1: It would force them to sell off within 7 years, and the ones that own 350 or more, they can't buy anymore. It just blocks them completely. And if you are renting one of those homes, you have the first right of refusal to buy that house. So there's a lot of good things in the bill. Here's the catch, Rachel. This is government for you. So the Senate passed that, but it goes to the House now. Well, the House released their own amended version, and they quietly stripped out these key provisions that gave the bill its teeth. So they kept the name, and they removed all the substance, and the House vote is happening this Wednesday. And so if this weakened version passes, these protections are gone, which sucks.
0: So we don't want it now.
1: We do not want this House bill to pass. And so, listen, I'm not a person who thinks I can sway government, but if this matters to you, and I think it should, I would let my House representative know.
0: To say and, no.
1: Yeah, this is one of those times where you go find your rep, 60 seconds, go to house.gov. We'll drop a link in the description to make it easy for you, and tell them to keep the protections in place and to say no to this bill on Wednesday. And, you know, Congress hears from lobbyists every day. They almost never hear from regular people like you and I, and that's the gap you can fill. And we say all the time on the show, Rachel, you know, what happens in your house is more important than what happens in the White House.
0: Mm-hmm.
1: But there are structural things happening in the White House that can help the American people. I believe the government's job should be to create an environment that helps people win financially.
0: That's right. That's right.
1: Not to solve our problems, but to be a part of that solution. So go to house.gov, find a rep. We'll drop a link in the description if you want to learn more about what's going on. We'll drop a link to an article.
0: Yeah, that's the bait and switch,
1: though. Find your rep.
0: Good bill in Congress, now bad bill that went to the House.
1: So, I mean, as I was reading it, I was like, this is like a movie plot. It's
0: so
1: like
0: crazy.
1: The bad guys are trying to swap it last minute to sneak it in.
0: Yeah.
1: And this is how it all happens. It's like late night. They kind of sneak it through the door. Nobody knows about it. No one has time to read it. And then you're voting on it. This is insane. This is why I'm not in politics, Rachel. It's too much stress for me.
0: Keep
1: I want to actually
0: out.
1: We can help someone in 7 minutes on this show.
0: I know.
1: Congress has a hard time doing that. But
0: that's
1: I'm glad we're moving in the right direction.
0: Yes.
1: This is a good
0: that's
1: bill,
0: right.
1: And
0: right.
1: Everybody should care about it and say yes to that.
0: Love it. But say no.
1: Say no to the House
0: All
1: bill.
0: All right, but we are
1: so
0: going to say yes to Mike in, what is this, Westchester, New York. Hi, Mike.
1: Mike.
0: Welcome to the show.
2: How's it going, guys?
0: Good. How can we help?
2: Good. So today I'm going to be talking about how I graduated in December from college. And then I came out with about 21 grand in federal loans. So I'm still in my grace until August, but I've already paid off about 11 grand.
0: Wow. Good
1: nice.
0: For you.
2: So yes. Thank you. My question today is, do I continue on this path for about another four or five months? Or do I take out from my Roth and kind of just end all right now? As far as student loans?
0: Yeah, that's a great question. I would just keep at it. I would just keep cash flowing, paying this off, because if you did take money out of your Roth IRA, that's a retirement account, and you will get penalized by doing that and paying taxes too on it because you're not 59 and a half. So that's going to be the key. You want to be able to get that money out without that penalty. And so I would keep that in, let it continue to grow. And yeah, in 4 months, Mike, well done. You'll be student loan debt free. Do you have any other debt besides the student loan?
2: That's it. I drive a used car and I kind of just stay frugal.
0: Good for you. Yeah. How much are you making?
2: I bring home about $4,000 a month.
0: Good for you,
1: nice.
0: Mike. Well done.
1: Just
0: yeah.
1: keep at it. If you had non-retirement investments, like in a brokerage account, then we would say, yeah, let's sell those off and get rid of this debt even faster. But because it's in those retirement accounts, you can technically take out contributions, but then you're still unplugging all the growth. And at your age, if you actually map out what that cost is costing you over decades,
0: way more than 10 grand.
1: You'll be slapping yourself going, what did I do? That could have been 150 grand or 500 grand. Way to go, man. Get debt free and stay debt free.

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3: KDAL. NBC News Radio, I'm Jim Roop. President Trump earlier today honoring the fallen members of the military by laying a wreath on the tomb of the unknown soldier at Arlington National Cemetery. Then a few comments in tribute to those who paid the ultimate price in the protection of freedom.
4: From coast to coast, from proud cities to humble towns, and from heartland fields, from every race and religion, they came because they could not bear the thought that the nation they love so much might ask for heroes and hear no answer. But they answered.
3: Meantime, the president says negotiations with Iran are moving in the right direction. In a Truth Social post this morning, he said, "It will only be a great deal for all or no deal at all." He went on to say that if a deal is not reached, then it'll be back to the battlefront in shooting, but bigger and stronger than ever before. Pope Leo's guidance on preserving human dignity in the face of artificial intelligence is out in the form of his first major theological document. He released a lengthy encyclical today alongside one of the co-founders of Anthropic, warning that technology like AI, artificial intelligence, is fueling global conflicts.
5: Leo's previously raised concerns over the use of AI in the military, warning the delegation of decisions of life and death to machines could create a destructive spiral. He's also criticized what he says is the environmental devastation caused by harvesting the rare earth minerals used in modern technology. William Denslow, Brussels.
3: President Trump is set to get his annual physical tomorrow. He'll travel to Walter Reed National Military Medical Center in Maryland for the routine checkup. And tomorrow, NASA plans to give an update on its plans to build a moon base. Jim Roop, NBC News Radio.
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3: The list of side effects from the use of GLP-1 weight loss drugs continues to grow. Lisa Carton reports a new analysis is raising concerns about Wegovy.
8: The study was based on millions of FDA side effect reports and found the risk signal was nearly five times stronger for Wegovy than Ozempic. The condition is called ischemic optic neuropathy and happens when blood flow to the optic nerve is reduced or blocked. The study also found that men using Wegovy showed the highest signal overall, with odds 116 times higher than expected.
3: Other known side effects from these medications include nausea, vomiting, constipation, diarrhea, abdominal pain, bloating, and other mid to moderate gastrointestinal complications. Meantime, researchers in Pennsylvania are finding that GLP-1 users discussed unexpected side effects by analyzing over 400,000 Reddit posts with AI. Some of those side effects include menstrual irregularities, chills, hot flashes. The findings suggest AI could use social media as a warning system for finding side effects that clinical trials miss. The AI social media scans were done by researchers at the University of Pennsylvania. Some passengers at Atlanta's Hartsfield-Jackson International Airport are being screened for Ebola as a precautionary measure.
9: The Atlanta airport is screening passengers who've traveled to South Sudan, Uganda, or the Democratic Republic of the Congo in the last 3 weeks. Washington Dulles International Airport is also screening, and George Bush Intercontinental in Houston is expected to start doing so on Tuesday. At least 170 people have died during the current Ebola outbreak in Africa. I'm Tammy Trujillo.
3: A mural depicting escaped slave Ona Judge is now on display in Portsmouth, New Hampshire. Judge was 22 years old when she escaped from George Washington and lived the rest of her life as a free woman in New Hampshire. The mural is part of the Black Heritage Trail. Jim Roop, NBC News Radio.
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0: Normal is broke and common sense is weird. So we're here to help you transform your life. From the Ramsey Network and the Fairwinds Credit Union Studio, this is The Ramsey Show. And I'm Rachel Cruz, hosting with George Camel. We are answering your questions at 888-825-5225. All right, let's head to Sam in Roanoke, Virginia. Hi, Sam. Welcome to the show.
1: Hey, how are you guys doing?
0: Hi, we're doing great. How can we help?
1: So I'm 17, and I'm a business owner, and I'm just wondering how I could build credit without using a credit card, because I want to buy my first home within the next few years and just don't know where to start on that.
2: Nice. Way to go, man. What are you making with this business?
1: Right now, I'm doing around $2,000 to $3,000 a week.
2: A week?
1: That fluctuates to be, yes, sir.
2: So you're talking 100 to 150 grand a year at 17.
1: Yes, sir. Now, that is before taxes, but yes, sir.
0: What are you doing, Sam? That's amazing.
1: I'm a mobile mechanic.
0: Wow.
2: Did you go to trade school for that?
1: I graduate in a month.
2: Way to go.
0: Sam, we applaud you.
2: How do we clone Sam?
0: Unbelievable.
2: Okay.
0: That's so great.
2: I love this. Okay, so you're trying to build credit because you want to buy a house one day?
0: In 3 years.
1: Yes,
0: he wants to be a homeowner
2: soon. By 20 years old. Well, here's the good news. You don't need credit to do that. I know that sounds crazy coming out of my mouth. Do you believe me, Sam, first of all? Do you trust me? I feel like Aladdin right now.
1: I believe you.
2: Okay.
1: Yes.
2: So the way to do that is through something called manual underwriting. And it's something I've done personally. And our friends at Churchill Mortgage, they specialize in these. They've done tons of them for Ramsey fans who live life outside of the stupid credit system we live in, which is go into debt to get a score so you can get more debt so you can hopefully pay that off perfectly to hopefully increase your score to hopefully get a higher score. Does it sound crazy to you?
1: Yeah, it does sound a little twisted.
2: Because it is. And so manual underwriting instead of automated underwriting, which is let the computer decide if you should get the mortgage and let the three-digit number define your financial life. So instead, the lender will look at your situation. Do you have on-time rent payments, Sam?
1: I don't believe so. I don't think I quite know what those are.
2: So do you rent right now or do you live with family?
1: I live with my parents still. So.
2: Is the goal, are you going to live there for the next 3 years while you save up?
1: I'd like to rent eventually within the next year or two, but
2: okay.
1: As of now, yes, I plan to stay there.
2: Okay. So you'll be required to show on-time rent payments, whether it's to your family or to a landlord if you decide to go rent elsewhere, but you'll need a year of on-time rent payments. You need some utility bills in your name. So, you know, think water, electric, cell phone, internet, things that show that you pay your bills on time, that your insurance premiums are paid consistently, that you have strong employment history, that this business has done 100 grand for the last 3 years, and some solid savings and down payment.
1: I gotcha.
2: And if you have those things, you don't need to have the credit score in order to buy that home or get the mortgage.
0: Yeah. So, Sam, if you were to live with your parents for the next 3 years, then I would be keeping track at least 2 years out of rent.
2: Documented bank transactions going to mom and dad.
0: So document those if you put deposits in for rent. And maybe they put one bill in your name, like internet or something. I don't know. And you pay something so that you have a bill or your cell phone. One or two bills that's tied to your name. So making sure, yeah, you have that. And then, of course, the down payment, what he's saying. Or if you go and rent somewhere in the next year or two, then that's great because that rent will show up. And that utility bill that you'll pay at the apartment or house that you rent, you know, all of that will show that history. But the history is big on manual underwriting. You have to have that.
1: Oh, I gotcha. That makes sense.
0: But yeah, I mean,
2: if you keep doing this, you're going to pay cash for a home and ignore the entire system. That's pretty wild. What's your savings goal right now?
1: Right now, I'd like to have by the end of this year around 40,000 saved. Because I do want to possibly migrate into a shop space to rent at the end of this year.
0: Yeah,
2: cool.
1: And just grow my business that way.
0: It's amazing.
1: But yeah, right now.
2: What are your monthly expenses?
1: So I do have three vehicles. I do have a lot of tools I have to go through to, I guess, keep my work going. And besides that, just insurance, gas, basic utilities.
2: Nice.
0: And you're doing this all on your own
1: currently. Yes, ma'am.
2: The solopreneur.
0: That's amazing, Sam.
2: That's great. All the cars are paid off, those three cars?
1: Yes, sir.
2: Nice.
0: Okay, Sam, I want to implore you because you're doing above and beyond. I mean, you're a one percenter when it comes to the 17-year-olds in America. And if you stick to this principle with your business, Sam, it is going to help you not only grow but create such peace and wisdom is do not go into debt in your business, okay? So when you were 20, 21, and you're like, hey, I need to go and get five more trucks and I need to do this and that, I'm just going to go get a small business loan, you know, whatever, whatever. Say no.
2: You're going to get mailers, Instagram ads, emails telling you, hey, we'll give you a loan, Sam. Scale your business.
0: Move,
2: you deserve it.
0: Yes, move.
2: Say no.
0: At the speed of cash with your business, Sam. Stay debt-free. And I promise you, it's one of the number one things that takes small businesses out is debt and overhead expenses like that. I mean,
2: and the debt stays with you even if the business fails.
0: That's right.
2: They don't care.
0: So
2: they still want their payment.
0: You're in the green, and so stay there, Sam. Do not go into the red. Do not go into debt for your business. But man, well done.
2: I mean, think about 3 years. If he lives off, say, 30 or 40 living at home and socks away almost 100 a year for 3 years, that's 300 grand.
0: $300,000.
2: That's mind-blowing.
0: Which would buy, you know, possibly a small home
2: in
0: somewhere.
2: In Roanoke? I'm sure you can find a home in Roanoke for $300,000.
0: Yes, yes.
2: Especially as a young single man at 20. That's pretty wild. So there you go, Sam. And I'm going to send you a copy of my book, Breaking Free from Broke. I have a whole chapter on credit scores and how to live without it. And I walk painstakingly through everything of how do you rent an apartment? How do you get a car? How do you buy a home without a credit score? And I hope it's a helpful gift to you because we want to see you win. We
0: for
2: believe
0: sure.
2: in you.
0: All right, Sydney from Instagram asks, if I only pay minimums on my higher debt, focus on the smallest debt payoff first, won't that put me further behind because those accounts will be accruing interest?
2: Sure. I mean, they're going to accrue interest no matter what because that's how debt works, unless it's a 0%. And in that case, the goal is to pay it off so aggressively that the interest doesn't matter all that much. Like, yes, you might be paying $50 or $100 or a couple hundred bucks in interest, but if you're throwing $1,000 or $2,000 at it, you are faster than the interest.
0: That's right.
2: That's the goal.
0: And that's what I think people, yes, because when people do the math and they're like, well, shouldn't you pay off the highest interest rate first? What you don't understand, number one, is the behavior change. What actually ends up happening with the momentum, when you get a small win, our human spirit, it's how we're wired, is that you get excited. And you get more intense and you keep going and going and going versus trying to pay off the highest interest rate. Let's say it's a credit card. It's $30,000 or something, right? And you're just like chipping away, but you got a $1,200 medical bill over here, things over here. When you just knock out the small ones and you combine all those minimum payments to keep throwing at the highest, the next highest debt, it's incredible what happens.
2: And it's proven. I mean, it's not just a Ramsey thing. Like Harvard Business Review, MIT, they all have come out and said, Dave Ramsey was right. The debt snowball method is the best way to pay off your debt.
0: Yep.
2: It actually works.
0: And to your point, George, when you're doing it this quickly, the average person is paying off all their debts in 18 to 24 months. The interest at the end of the day, it ends up kind of just being a wash. And so because you're outpacing it with the amount of money you're throwing at that debt.
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0: What's up, guys? 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
9: Well, happy Memorial Day. Today's forecast is looking pretty good across the region. Highs today will be ranging from the 70s and mostly 80s across the area with mostly sunny skies. During the afternoon, there will be a chance for a couple isolated thunderstorms, especially across the Arrowhead, and there's about a 5% chance that one or two of those could be severe. We see mostly clear skies for tonight. With Northern News Now, meteorologist Brendan Pham for 610 FM 103.9 KDAL.

0: go to Ben in Cincinnati. Hi, Ben. Welcome to the show.
1: Hi. Thank you for having me.
0: Absolutely. How can we help?
1: We just paid off all of our student loans, and we took the financial peace class, and it was worth it.
0: Amazing. Congratulations.
1: Yeah. Now we're just paying off, we paid off one other car. We have one more. We're paying off our minivan, and we bought a house last year, so we're working on those. We do have like about 25K saved up in savings, a little bit for emergency and a little bit for the house emergency. But now, as we're working through that, how would you say we should start saving up for her retirement since her job doesn't offer it?
0: Okay. So we got a couple of things going on. You guys, how much is left on the car?
1: On the car we have is about $12,000.
0: $12,000 left on the car. Okay. And then you have $25,000 in savings, and then you're asking about your wife's retirement. So before we get there, we do want this car cleaned up, the debt.
1: Yeah.
0: Yep. Yep. So I would throw $12,000 at it today out of your 25.
1: Okay.
2: Which means you free up a payment. What's the payment on that?
1: The payment on that is about 300.
2: Boom. Just got a nice raise right there.
0: Yep. So then I would build that emergency fund back up to what you guys need, 3 to 6 months of expenses. And you guys can pick in that range where you feel comfortable. And then you move on to maybe step four, which is retirement. So her company does not offer like a 401k, 403b, no pension plan, nothing.
1: No, it's just a small Christian school, so they didn't have that in their offerings.
0: Okay, as a benefit. Well, one thing she can do is open up a Roth IRA. And so she can do that and fund, is it what, $7,000?
2: $7,500 is the contribution limit. What's your household income? Altogether, gross income.
1: Altogether, before taxes, we're about 90 together.
2: Okay. So our plan, the Ramsey baby steps, baby step one, $1,000 emergency fund, you have that. Mm-hmm. Baby step two, we'll knock out the consumer debt. You're about to do that today after you get off the call. Baby step three, let's fully fund that emergency fund of 3 to 6 months of expenses. Then baby step four is 15% of your household income going into retirement accounts. So for you guys, that's $13,500. That's what we want to see put away in a simple order. If you have a match through your employer, let's take that first. Do you?
1: Yeah, I already do that. And I think altogether with my employer putting in about 8%, I put in about 12%. So
2: you're putting in 12% of your income.
1: Myself. Yeah. That was way before we got married. I was already doing that. So.
2: Okay. And do you have a Roth 401k through your employer or just a traditional?
1: 403b.
2: Okay. Do you have a Roth version of the 403b you have access to?
1: I don't think so.
2: Okay. Add that to your homework assignment to ask HR if there's a Roth version available. You might be able to sign in and see on your 403b login there. But if you do have that, I love that option because it's going to be after-tax money, but then it grows tax-free forever. So imagine that's net income.
1: Okay.
2: If you have $2 million sitting there in retirement, that's like $2 million of take-home pay that the government doesn't touch again.
1: Okay.
2: And I would bump yours up to 15%. Now, on her side, 15% of her income now can go into that Roth IRA, and now we're at a collective 15% of household income. Do you see how that works?
0: Which is probably close to a little less than that $7,000. She may not fully max it out with her income. So I would put, 15% of hers into a Roth IRA. And then if your employer match goes up to 8%, you may want to take it down a few percentages to max out a Roth IRA on your end, Ben.
2: If you don't have a Roth 403b option.
0: Yeah, yeah, that's true.
2: The goal is get the match, move to all the Roth options that you can, fund those, then move back to traditional options if you run out of Roth options. But with your income, you guys won't hit that. You'll be able to do all Roth there and not run out of room. So that's a great problem to have.
1: Okay.
2: But right now you're doing like three good things at once, which is making it bad because you don't have much focus. So like we said, if you knock out that car payment today,
0: yes,
2: get the emergency fund stock back up, in a couple of months max, you're investing 15% with no problem of that household income.
0: Well done. All right, let's go to New York City, one of my favorite places. And we have Sam on the line. Hi, Sam.
3: Hi, how are you guys?
0: Hi, we're doing great. How can we help today?
3: I'm good. Basically, I'm really nervous.
0: You're good.
3: I have a job. I'm at a job for now, I'd say 3 years. I hate it. But I make $120,000, and I have really no other career path that would get me anywhere near that.
2: What do you do?
3: So I'm basically like, I do bookkeeping for a big trash company.
2: Okay. But do you hate trash or do you hate bookkeeping?
3: No, I actually love trash because trash is feeding my family, because my base salary is really like $85,000, but I get another $25,000 annually, but I get another through commissions. And they're not like, you know, one month. These are in contract, you know, every month the same amount. And okay. Thank God it only goes up every month.
2: That's cool. I never heard of a bookkeeper making commissions. Is it off trash, like, accounts?
3: Right. No, it's, trash accounts.
2: So the more accounts created, you get a piece of that.
3: Yeah, exactly. The companies
0: that I have. Why do you hate it, Sam? What's going on that you're like, I hate my job?
3: So I'll tell you, coming to work, I love coming here. It's like an awesome, a great place to work. But the actual work, like, I feel like there's a lot more I have to add to this planet than doing bookkeeping, which I hate.
2: And what is that thing you have to add to this planet?
3: I don't know.
2: You just feel it. You just feel this, like, gnawing feeling that, like, this is not it.
3: There's something more, and I just need to know how do I, A, find out what that is, and B, how do I get there?
2: Mm. Well, that's where I was joking about the trash versus bookkeeping, but sometimes you're doing the right thing in the wrong place. Sometimes you're doing the wrong thing, but in a great place, and there might be a different seat on the bus, as we say. And so that's where I'm digging in.
0: Is there any other opportunity within the company? Because you said you love going to work there, which is a positive. Do you look around and see a position that you're like, oh man, that would be something I think I could really add value and be really good at?
3: No, like the positions are really pretty booked up. Like, I think if someone outsider came in to run the company, probably half the people here would lose their job.
2: Do you want more of a challenge? Like, are you kind of bored because you're like, all right, knock that out.
3: Yes,
2: what else?
3: For sure.
2: Okay.
3: Yeah.
2: Have you brought that up to your leadership?
3: Yes, I have.
2: And what do they say?
3: Everything here runs very, not to the word for it, like very mom-pop. Like, it's not, like, there's no, the company's very successful, but it's not very efficient. I'm trying to think for the right word.
2: Yeah. Well, that's what I'm wondering. Are there opportunities where you go, hey, I noticed this over here. I know in my bookkeeper seat it feels a little bit out of bounds, but could I try this little challenge over here and see if I can solve that and create some efficiencies in the business? If I'm the business owner, I'm so excited to have Sam on my team. So that's where I'm wondering. And if you run out of those opportunities or they're not giving them to you over a long period of time and there's a soul tax you're paying, then I would look for a different opportunity where there is a bigger challenge for you. Maybe it's a more senior role. Maybe you're in leadership. Maybe you're solving a bigger problem. And so that's where I go, you might be doing the right thing and you're just not in the right seat right now.
3: Right. But the thing is that when you have, you know, three kids, a wife, a mortgage, the whole thing, not that the wife is a tax, that helps, but when you have that many things going on, it's hard to just switch jobs.
0: Sure. Yeah, you have a responsibility to put food on the table. So, yeah, you don't want to neglect that by any means.
2: We would never tell you to have a gap in income.
0: No, but I do wonder for you kind of searching, yourself and just to say, hey, what else is out there? If you hold on the line, we're going to get you Ken Coleman's book, Find the Work You're Wired to Do. There's a great assessment on at the end of that book. And that may just be a good place just to kind of start jogging some ideas in your mind. And start thinking through. And it may be at this company, it may be something totally different. And it may take 6 months, it may take a year and a half. But sometimes these decisions are slow and the awareness can be, you know, take some time. But overall, I think if you keep digging, Sam, you're gonna get some answers.
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6: NBC News Radio, I'm Jim Roop. On this Memorial Day, President Trump honored fallen members of the military by laying a wreath on the tomb of the unknown soldier at Arlington National Cemetery. Then a few comments in tribute of those who paid the ultimate price in the protection of freedom.
7: Every race and religion, they came because they could not bear the thought that the nation they love so much might ask for heroes and hear no answer.
6: Meantime, the president says negotiations with Iran are moving in the right direction. In a Truth Social post this morning, he said, it will only be a great deal for all or no deal at all. And Pope Leo's guidance on preserving human dignity in the face of artificial intelligence is out in the form of his first major theological document. He released a lengthy encyclical today alongside one of the co-founders of Anthropic, warning that technology like AI is fueling global conflicts. Jim Roop, NBC News Radio.
8: I'm Jason Dinesen. Fort Snelling hosted the largest Memorial Day ceremony in the state this morning. Volunteers placed nearly 200,000 American flags at the headstones of veterans buried there. David Swantek with the Department of Veterans Affairs says people often confuse Memorial Day with Veterans Day.
9: Memorial Day is remembering those veterans that have served and sacrificed for the freedoms that we enjoy, and honoring their memories and acknowledging the support of their families.
8: Swantek says Veterans Day is for living veterans and Memorial Day is to honor those who are no longer with us. A strike involving health unit coordinators at Park Nicolet Methodist Hospital in St. Louis Park has been averted as the two sides have agreed to a new deal. I'm Jason Dinesen, and you've been listening to News on MNN.
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0: There you go. 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Shameless plug. 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
1: Out of habit.
0: 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I love a Weather Channel app. Email, Instagram, and Every Dollar.
1: That's it.
0: I do. Those are like a routine for me. I'll go through and look. Yeah.
1: A simple woman.
0: But Every Dollar, it is. I'm like tracking those transactions, feeling good about May. Put teacher's gifts in there this weekend.
1: Oh, nice. That's
0: school.
1: Right.
0: So yeah, when you do it all, you're like, okay, I feel organized. I feel in control.
1: You can't keep it all in your head.
0: No.
1: People go, oh, no, I do a budget mentally. I'm like, bet.
0: And can I say, if you have kids, have a higher miscellaneous fund than ever before. Because you had to sign up for
1: fall soccer
0: in May. And you're like, oh my gosh, I'm signing up for soccer in May for fall. I didn't plan that. Put that in the miscellaneous category. So, but it helps.
1: It does. Even though it takes the stress out of the chaos of life.
0: Yes, it's wonderful. So again, there's a free version, you guys. Make sure to check it out. Build your budget. Actually, be intentional with where your money is going. All right, let's head to Nick in Columbus, Ohio. Hi, Nick. Welcome to the show.
2: Hi, thanks for having me.
0: Yes, absolutely.
2: My wife and I are about to have our first child.
0: Oh,
2: we're in our mid-30s.
0: Congratulations.
2: Thank you so much. So I have money in an investment account that would cover all of our debts if I were to sell it. And I don't know that I want to do that. We have we're just about millionaires in total. That's mostly tied up in retirements. I have been in school for 10 years. My wife has her master's. I have a bachelor's. It's a long story, but I had to restart because the school went under. Luckily, no debt from that. So we managed to pay off all of my school loans. We owe about $180,000 total. And that's her student loans, the house, and about $15,000 in credit card debt.
0: Okay, how much is just the student loans, Nick?
2: It's about $50,000.
0: $50,000. How much was the credit card debt, you said?
2: About $15,000.
0: Okay, so that's the consumer debt.
1: And $130,000 left on the mortgage?
2: Yes, that's correct.
0: And how much is in the stocks?
2: It's just under $200,000.
0: Okay.
2: So my company pays me RSUs, and I haven't touched it since I started this company.
0: Is all the $200,000 in the company stock?
2: That's correct.
0: Okay. Wow. Single stock.
2: And it's single stock, and it's up 168%.
0: Well, that's some good return.
1: Good time to sell. That's exciting.
2: Yeah.
1: Have you factored in what the taxes would be if you sold?
2: I haven't factored that in. I just found your guys' show recently, and started listening.
0: Okay.
2: So this was just, with her pregnancy, she had a health scare. Luckily everything is fine, but now I'm like, they had thought that she had a heart issue and then went to a specialist and ended up she didn't, but they were concerned she would die during labor.
0: Oh,
2: so we
0: my
2: were,
0: goodness. Gosh. Do you guys have liquid cash at all?
2: We have about $18,000 in liquid cash.
0: Okay, right. Good. Right. Okay, perfect. Perfect. Okay.
1: So you could pay off the debt and still have the $18,000 left over as your emergency fund.
2: Exactly.
1: And have no mortgage payment or any other payment, which frees up how much if you added up those payments per month? Credit cards, student loans, mortgage?
2: So my wife and I do things a little differently. We have two accounts. Her income goes into an account that pays for our food, gas, everything that we would need monthly, and my account just pays the bills. And I say my account, we're attached to both accounts. We see what goes in, we see what comes out. It's just how we've divided it since
0: I just ask, Nick, why don't you just put it all on one account and everything comes out of one account?

0: we had no money when we started dating in 2010. We were high school sweethearts. And we decided that by doing it this way, we worked while we were in college and we made sure that all of our bills were paid, and we've always just done it that way.
1: Okay. Do you think things can change? Do you think a mindset of an 18-year-old maybe could make some tweaks and some adjustments now that you're going to be parents and you're grown-ups and you're 30 years old and you both have careers?
0: Yep. That's what I'm going through right now is like, we weren't planning to have kids necessarily. Okay. Not that it wasn't unplanned either. But it wasn't something that we were like, we're going to have kids. We were like, we're going to live, we're going to travel, we're going to do things that we want to do first.
1: Totally. Totally. And then
0: with my college stuff happening, we, ended up not doing as much of that and focusing more on that.
1: Okay.
0: So over the time, I've only had like 2 full years out of college. I graduated.
1: Gotcha. How much do you guys make a year, you and your wife?
0: So not counting the RSUs, we make $260,000 roughly. With the RSUs, it's about $320,000.
1: Okay. Fantastic. Is she going to be working still, Nick, do you think, after the baby's here?
0: That's her plan. She's a social worker. She gives... like she helps the community locally through her job.
1: How much does she make? How much out of the 260 is hers?
0: 110.
1: 110. Okay. Okay. That's great. Yeah. So just, I mean, you called in, can I just give you a couple of maybe random thoughts I have about your situation?
0: Yep.
1: Okay. So we talk about when you are pregnant, we have a thing called stork mode, meaning if you are trying to get out of debt, we pause the debt snowball, and we just save a bunch of money to the side in case something happens, okay? Now, that is with people doing the true baby steps, which means they've already done baby step one, which is they take everything down to $1,000. If you could imagine, Nick, yes. People didn't take everything down to $1,000 while getting out of debt. You guys will not have to do that because you have $18,000 saved and $200,000 in stock. So I would not count stork mode for you because you guys have that money that you will have enough money even if you paid off all of your debt, if that makes sense. So if I woke up in your shoes, I probably wouldn't pay off the house right now, but I would go ahead and wipe the consumer debt and just be done with the $65,000. And then once baby comes, everyone's good, mom's good, baby's good, then yeah, I mean, I might have a discussion to say, hey, what if we aggressively paid off the house and it just had no debt? Like we had complete autonomy over our money, which is pretty crazy. The fact that we can even have this discussion, Nick, that this is a possibility for you guys. So that's what I would do in your situation. I'd go ahead and pay everything off. And if you hate not having a mortgage, you can go and get another mortgage if you want. You know, you can borrow against your house. So,
2: I mean, you're probably going to get like a $3,000 or $4,000 raise if you paid off all of your debts, including the mortgage, right?
0: Yeah, I mean, this year has not been good for us financially. We had a lot of setbacks this year. We were basically debt-free coming into the year. And then we had house problems, our basement flooded. We had had to dig a new sump pump line. Our dog has been sick. He's 16 and entering kidney failure and stuff like that.
2: That's even more reason to be completely debt-free, man. You have that money back in your life. You just sold yourself on becoming debt-free, and you're probably going to have, you know, maybe 15% capital gains on the money that's appreciated, not from what you bought it for, but the gap from what you bought it for to what it's worth today. That might be 20 grand. And look, lo and behold, that's 180 grand you can throw at your debt.
1: Oh,
2: gosh, that'd feel good. I like Rachel's, wade your toes in the water by paying off the consumer debt.
1: Yes.
2: Once the baby's here, I think you'll go, you know what? Let's liquidate the rest.
1: Yeah, and then relationally, Nick, you and, you know, I would love to see you guys see yourselves more as one financially. This is our household. 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Who pays what?
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0: Our scripture of the day comes from 1 Samuel 16:7. The Lord does not look at the things people look at. People look at the outward appearance, but the Lord looks at the heart. Nathan Morris said, I have found that the less stuff I own, the less my stuff owns me.
1: Such a minimalist.
0: Look at that.
1: Before his time.
0: It's a little bit like the Dave Ramsey quote of, it's okay to have nice stuff, just don't let your nice stuff have you.
1: I wonder if that's where Dave got it from.
0: I don't know. Who's Nathan Morris?
1: Do we know? Couldn't tell you.
0: Well, Google him real quick. Let's find
1: out. He's probably from a different era.
0: Should we know him?
1: Is he an evangelist?
0: He's not a president.
1: He's not. I really hope it's the founding member of Boys to Men.
0: Is it?
1: I mean, that is a Nathan Morris. I don't think it's the same one, but that would be incredible.
0: No, let's give him the credit. Yes.
1: Author of The Art of Getting Money, personal finance expert. Boo.
0: Boo. Boys to Men lead singer would be so much more cool.
1: In my heart, it will always
0: Kelly,
1: be
0: Kelly, work
1: to
0: on
1: men.
0: Our quotes of the day. We need some Boys to Men. I'm sure they said something, you know, really profound.
1: Who's
0: about stuff
1: know?
0: And money and life. I'd like to say that. Boys to Men said it. I found that the less stuff I own,
1: they probably
0: less
1: sang
0: my stuff
1: it.
0: Owns me. You should give a little tune, George. No. But that, it's okay to have nice stuff. Don't let your nice stuff have you. Is a great balance because your stuff having you is you go into debt for it. The borrower is slave to the lender. You don't own it. You owe on it. So it has you. And the identity contentment piece is really big. That
1: where your treasure is,
0: there your heart will be also.
1: There you go.
0: Look at you quoting another
1: scripture.
0: It's not
1: just about debt, but it's.
0: It is.
1: What is the chokehold that material goods have on you? And you can't take it with you.
0: You can't. Nope. And so it's fun to have stuff, right?
1: I've seen left behind. You can't even take your pants. All right? They'll be folded neatly on the bed. Every time I still see clothes folded on a bed, I freak out a little
0: bit. That's that movie scarred.
1: Trauma.
0: Me.
1: All three. There's three.
0: They gave me the kids version.
1: Listen, you get left behind the first time.
0: 10 years
1: fine.
0: Old.
1: You get left behind three times.
0: No.
1: That's on you. That's on you.
0: Oh, Lord. Okay. Emily, God bless you, Emily. Sorry that
1: thanks
0: you're
1: for
0: have
1: hanging
0: to
1: with us.
0: Round us out, but in Idaho Falls, we have Emily. Hey, Emily, what's up?
2: Hi, I am just calling in to ask. My husband and I just had our fifth baby. We're almost done with baby step three, but we are growing out of our house, and we have an unfinished basement. We're just trying to figure out if it's financially wise to take out a loan to finish the basement. We're feeling really on top of each other right now.
0: Yeah. Seven people. That's a lot.
1: What's it going to cost to do the basement?
2: So we estimate it'll be about $40,000 to do the basement. For context, we are in a three-bedroom as is. So I have two kids in each room and a baby who's going to need a room soon. So we owe $200K on our mortgage, and it's at a 2.3. So moving just makes no sense, neither does refinancing. So we're trying to figure out if a loan to do the basement would make sense. Another piece of information, our current mortgage payment is below 5% of our take home.
0: Okay. How much do you guys bring home a month?
2: About 10.
0: $10,000. Okay.
1: Mortgage excluded. Would you guys just go buy a different home right now if you could?
2: Absolutely not. We love our neighborhood. We love our home. We love the lot our home is on. It's our favorite.
1: Okay. So you want to make this home work no matter what. How much do you have in the emergency fund?
2: About 30. Well, by the time I said we're almost done with baby step three, when we're done, it'll be at about 35.
1: Okay. Because I think you can just cash flow this. Mm-hmm. I mean, that newborn baby is going to sleep next to you for the first couple of months, right?
2: Yeah, it did take us. I mean, we have a lot of kids. It took us about 4 years to get that fund put together.
1: But you bring home $10,000 a month, you said?
2: We do, yeah. Our food bill is more than our mortgage.
1: Okay, because you said the mortgage is 5%.
2: I
1: so I went, can you save up a couple grand?
0: I was going to say, yeah, could you guys like really kind of go crazy and just say we're going to save $4,000 a month and in 10 months we'll have it all? And you can even start planning and like doing things even before that.
2: Yes. Yeah. So we have been doing that. We're like I said, we're really on top of each other. I've got the baby. My husband also just started a new job where he'll be working from home sometimes. And his current, I mean, he doesn't have an office because that's the
0: money. Well, yeah, you got three bedrooms, yeah.
2: Yeah.
1: So what are you going to do with the basement? Is it going to be a bedroom, an office, and you're going to parse it out?
2: So it's got space for four bedrooms. We are hoping to get a quote to do just, you know, two bedrooms initially. Kind of leave the plumbing and stuff for later in the bathroom. Mm-hmm.
0: Well,
2: but I would imagine we're still looking at $20,000 for that.
1: That feels reasonable.
0: Yeah, I mean, Emily, yeah, we're not going to tell you to take out a loan, so you called the wrong show. I'm so sorry. But
2: no, it's okay. I want your guys' advice.
0: Yeah, so what I would do, though, is start meeting with some, because I think if you guys really could buckle down and save $3,000 to $4,000 a month, you could actually start to cash flow this and get it at least starting. You don't have to have all $40,000 at the beginning. You know, you could you could start some of this in 6 months. When is the baby due?
2: Oh, he's a couple months old.
0: Oh, he's here. Okay. I'm so sorry.
2: Yeah.
0: Yeah. So, yeah. I mean, honestly, that's what I would do. I would just make an aggressive goal to save, you know, $15,000, start the process, and you guys just be putting cash away every single month and be cash flowing it as the project is going so that you can get it done faster, you know, versus waiting and having it all saved up. That's what I would do personally, just to get the ball rolling, because I know the urgency in it. Okay. But yeah, but we... I mean, we're not going
1: to... You work too hard to get debt-free, so why go back in and restart the whole process? And it just... It's not the move, because you're going to build this thing, you're going to feel it, you're going to be paying for it, versus saving up and paying cash, you treat it differently. You're going to get multiple bids, you're going to be very strategic with every move and why you do it. When you take out a loan, or even worse, a HELOC, you go, well, let's just take out more. Let's just really go big with it, since we're already here. That's what most people do. Mm-hmm. They use their house like a piggy bank, and they just keep moving backwards. And you guys make so much money. You're doing so great. I know it feels chaotic right now. And you got a newborn, which is not helping anything as far as your exhaustion of feeling like
2: everyone's
1: all over
2: you. He's been a great sleeper, so thank goodness for that.
0: Well, and what you could do too, which may scare some people, but you have $30,000 in the emergency fund. You know, you guys could say, well, it only really takes us, you know, $7,000 to live off of. So technically $21,000 could be a 3 month.
2: Yeah.
0: It may feel a little risky because you got kids, one income, you know. But $21,000, you know, could be okay for a bit if you want to take some
1: to get through the project,
0: and then
1: refill it.
0: Yep, and then jumpstart it.
1: Okay. If you had an emergency, you pause the work until you're back to some stability.
0: Yep.
1: And I think you can cash flow this, and you'll get to the end and be thankful that you don't have a loan to pay.
0: I mean, seriously, And George, you hit on it, but I just do want to reiterate: when you do things with cash, there is something more subconscious that goes into the care at which the planning process is happening, the speed at which people do the changes. If there's changes, you're thinking about those so much more in a diligent way than when you borrow. It's a little bit like, oh, okay, if that's an extra $5,000, tack it on. We'll figure it out later.
1: Add it to my tab.
0: Yeah, there can be a little bit of that feeling. And so it really does force you to stay in a time frame and in a budget. I mean, that's what Winston and I found when we did our pool project and when we built our house in 2019. Like, it's a different game when you're cash flowing something like that, a big project. Yeah. So it's...
1: It moves slower, but with that comes a whole lot of peace.
0: Absolutely. It takes more patience on the front end, right, to have the cash to do it. But in the process, you're just... I think you're just a little bit more paranoid about it, because like, this cannot go over. This just can't go over. So what do we have to figure out?
1: If you were running a budget for a company, you're going to go, I got to stay within the budget. And we can't take on any debt. So once you take the debt off the table, it just changes things. And that's really helped me go, well, if I don't feel good about spending that much on it, maybe it's a sign.
0: That's right.
1: So if you're willing to finance it but not willing to depart with all that cash, that's your body saying, this is a big purchase. Are you sure?
0: Yes.
1: And debt removes all of that. It makes it frictionless to get all of these things that you want now. And you signed a bunch of dotted lines that said, nope, you owe us with interest.
0: Yes, with interest. That adds into it. Yep. Absolutely. Well, thank you, Emily, and good luck to you guys. George, great show. Always
1: good times
0: fun.
1: With you as well.
0: Always fun hosting with you. Thanks to everyone in the booth. And remember, there's ultimately only one way to financial peace, and that is to walk daily with the Prince of Peace, Christ Jesus.

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